0: in gold. Perhaps he's a king's courtier with his son, and they're walking to do penance for a sin.
1: Do you think the boy has been in the court of the king himself?
0: There's a way to find out.
1: We must hear his stories.
0: He's in his room. Come.
1: Have you ever been to the palace, Hugh?
2: Yes.
0: This is all nonsense. You'd be mocked from the place. Do you suppose they wear such ragged clothing at the palace?
2: But I have been there.
1: Oh, you see, Matthew? So, tell us, Hugh, when were you at the palace?
2: I live at the palace.
0: Are you the son of the cook?
2: I am the son of the king! What's so funny?
0: You are our prince?
2: Yes!
0: Then, sire, may it please your royal highness to take this barrel as your throne, which is the best we can provide for your most royal posterior.
1: Oh, Matthew!
2: I am not jesting. I am the prince. No, I could have you hanged for such disrespect.
1: Hugh! Hugh, wait!
2: Yes?
1: I am sorry for my friend's behavior. What you said is a little difficult to believe.
2: For him? Or for you?
1: Well, it would be foolish to trust someone I do not know.
2: I suppose. Thank you.
1: Thank you?
2: For not laughing at me.

0: Sir Malcolm, do you still have the gold piece that Ellie refused?
1: Aye.
0: Will you give it to me?
1: For what reason?
0: Ellie has been kind to me. I would like to make a hole in the gold piece and give it to her.
1: Aye.
0: Ellie, you would not accept this gold piece as money, but would you accept it as a gift to wear upon your neck?
2: I believe I could. Thank you.
0: It looks beautiful. Very beautiful.
2: I hear there is a messenger from the king on his way here. Perhaps he will recognize you.
0: Yes. Yes, he will surely recognize me. When will he be here?
2: Very soon. He is coming!
3: You say you know this messenger?
0: Of course. I do not remember his name, but he is a courtier in my father's palace.
3: Yes, I always have difficulty remembering the names of my father's courtiers.
2: Oh, here he comes!
0: Hello, sir.
4: Excuse me, boy. Innkeeper.
3: It appears as if the courtier has forgotten your name as well.
5: Yes, sir.
4: Food, please. And drink. 3 days ago, I left the king and have ridden early and late, and 2 more days must I ride without stop. Your cooking will give me heart for the journey.
5: Aye, and it will give you strength.
3: Excuse me, sir.
4: Yes, child.
3: Do you know who this boy is?
4: Lad, I ride from town to town all day. You expect me to remember each and every face I see?
5: We have had no one from the palace.
0: It is my hair and my clothes. He's not familiar with the way I appear.
3: Oh, of course.
5: Is it true that the king's son has been sent abroad? A wanderer brought for news a day ago.
4: Yes, the prince has been sent away, and it would please me and 100 others if the ship that took him never returned.
5: Why so?
4: The kingdom would be better off if a monkey were our prince.
5: What?
4: At least a monkey could be taught respect for his father.
5: The prince is disrespectful of our king.
4: The king does not know what to do with the child. In court, the king tried to teach his son the value of justice by allowing him to make a ruling in his own court. And what does the boy do? He judges in favor of a man who had clearly cheated another man out of his rightful earnings.
5: So the king sent the boy away?
4: Yes. Perhaps a foreign land can teach the prince his manners, although with the boy's impertinence, that may take the rest of his life.
0: Oh.
2: You should not care to be the prince. I am glad you are not him. He is a horrid boy.
0: Yes. Horrid.
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0: Are you planning to take me to the edge of the earth? We have been traveling for days upon days. Where is the castle from here?
10: Far, far to the south.
0: Oh, such a long way from home. Is this my father's wish?
10: It is the king's command.
0: Oh.
10: We are now coming to our destination.
0: But we have yet to see any village large enough for a school, including this one. Sir Malcolm, where are you taking me now?
10: Here.
0: A cottage? Do you know who lives here? Are they to give a shelter for the night?
10: Hello.
11: Hello, Malcolm. So, This is the child.
10: Yes.
11: Well, you have both traveled far, and you both will be hungry, so come. I have some broth simmering over the fire for you. And the boy looks rather tired.
12: I'm not sure if I'm more hungry than tired or more tired than hungry.
11: Your bed is in the corner if you would like to sleep before you eat.
12: Where?
11: There.
12: A pile of straw and corn husks?
11: It is all I have.
12: In my condition, I suppose I could sleep on a bed of knives.
10: You understand the gravity of the situation.
11: Yes. I know what must be done.
10: I knew you would.
12: What is... Where am I? Oh. Hello.
11: Hello, Hugh.
12: Where's Sir Malcolm?
11: He is gone.
12: What do you mean?
11: Well, he has gone back to the palace.
12: Without me?
11: Hugh.
12: He left me?
11: Hugh. Yesterday's journey has ended. A new one now begins.
12: But he was to take me to school.
11: I know, dear. You are to stay here with me.
12: How long ago did he leave?
11: Oh, dear, he is many miles away. You were asleep for hours.
12: Why did he leave me?
11: In time you shall know, dear. Would you like something to eat?
12: I am not hungry. I only want to rest. I have traveled many miles, and now I want to rest.
11: I see. Very well.
12: I must awaken from this horrid dream.
11: You have a breakfast fit for a king this morning. Brown wheaten toast, milk from my own cow, and eggs newly laid not an hour ago. Now, sit down and eat.
12: What is your name?
11: I'm Dame Martha.
12: Why am I here?
11: Well, this is where your schooling begins, Hugh. Could you move your feet, please? I need to sweep there. Thank you.
12: Why would my father send me here to rot away? What kind of place is this for a boy, in the middle of a boring village? Are there any boys who live here?
11: Oh, yes. They often play in the middle of the village down the road.
12: Oh. Well, I suppose that is where I will be.
11: And I will be here doing chores.
12: Very well. Goodbye.
11: Goodbye.
13: That's a great one. Thanks. Here you go. Catch this one. Oh, good throw.
12: Hello.
13: Who are you?
12: I am Hubert. Hugh. Hugh is my name.
13: Catch. Very good. Throw it back.
12: Okay, here goes.
13: Oh, this boy has a strong arm.
14: So, you're living with Dame Martha?
12: For now.
14: I saw you come in last night. Your father went away just after dawn.
12: Oh, that was not my father. My father is my father is away.
15: What'll you do while you're here? Cut wood or herd geese?
12: Aye, herd geese.
14: You are small for cutting wood, but perhaps you're strong.
15: Come, let us go down to our dam. There's a little brook that runs through the forest, and we're shutting it up to make a lake.
14: Will you come?
12: I'm off to play.
16: Are you finished with your breakfast?
12: Yes. Goodbye.
16: Goodbye.
12: Jacques!
15: Good morning, Hugh.
12: Good morning. What shall we do today?
15: Do?
12: Yes. We should play more catching games.
15: Yesterday was our day to play. This is a work day for all of us.
12: Where's Denton?
15: He is in the forest.
12: Denton?
14: Hugh?
12: Are you working today?
14: Of course.
17: Who are you?
14: This is Dame Martha's boy.
17: Have you come to work?
12: No.
17: Well, no boy stays here. It does not work. Can you chop?
12: No.
17: You cannot chop. Well, can you split?
12: I do not know.
17: Give him your axe, Denton.
12: I am no wood chopper. I come from the castle. We burn the wood. We do not cut it. I will not take an axe.
17: I do not know what they teach you at the castle, but here, if you do not work, you do not stay. Away with you. Back to the cottage where you can feed the hens. That is a job for a lazy milksop.
12: I am no milksop.
17: Go back to your castle of milksops. Now! And send back one of your hens. Maybe she can chop.
14: You are truthful when you say you do not know how to chop wood.
12: Yes.
14: I could teach you. Would you like to learn?
12: I would only like to prove that I can do more than feed hens.
14: Here, hold the axe. Now, I will place a piece of wood on this stump. You swing back and strike the wood in the middle. Ready?
12: Yes.
14: Swing.
12: Oh.
14: Well, you made a nice hole in the ground. You should try to pull your hands up a little on the handle.
12: Oh, like this?
14: Yes. Now swing.
12: All right. I am sorry.
14: That was a good throw. That tree over there needs to be cut down anyway. You simply gave us a good start.
12: Yes, I did. Well, I do not work so well with my hands.
14: I did the same things when I first started. Here, we will try again. Like this. As my father says, show me a man diligent in his work, and he will stand before kings. If you keep diligent at chopping, perhaps one day you will stand before kings.
12: Yes. Perhaps.
11: Drink the rest of your milk now, Hugh.
12: Dame Martha, why have you not eaten?
11: Oh, I shall eat later.
12: Did Sir Malcolm leave gold for me?
11: Well, how does that concern you?
12: He left you no money?
11: Why should he?
12: Well, you have not to buy my food or give me clothes when these I have on are worn.
11: Well, why should another pay for your clothes?
12: But
11: you are here. What I have, I share with you.
12: But you have nothing.
11: I have enough.
12: I do not believe I have ever seen you eat. Do you eat while I am asleep?
11: Oh, pay no mind to me.
12: Do you ever rest?
11: Not when there is work to do.
12: And why do you not give me chores? Denton feeds your geese.
11: But I did not ask him for this.
12: Then why does he do it?
11: Denton sees what is to be done and does it.
12: But I do not know what to do.
11: Then you must learn to see in order to know what to do.
12: Oh, Father, why did you send me to this place? Why did you send me so far away from you? Was I ever my father's son? God help me. Are you even there? Please, help me. Help me.

0: I have yet to feel this cold since my arrival. What if Dame Martha has run out of wood for the stove?
1: Wood? We need wood!
0: Yes! We need wood!
2: Swing back and strike the wood in the middle! Almost.
3: Hugh! My boy, what foolhardy deed brings you out here in the middle of the night?
2: I'm chopping wood, Dame Martha. See?
3: Well, can you see the wood you chop?
2: A bit, by the moonlight. And I'm getting better. Watch! Usually hit the wood.
3: Yes. Can this not wait until morning?
2: You need wood now. That is why I'm out here chopping.
3: So, woodcutting by the moonlight is your chore of choice?
2: Yes.
3: Well, we do indeed need the wood. Thank you, Hugh. I will see you in the morning. Now, you be careful, dear.
2: I will. Upon morning, I shall have the entire forest cleared.
3: I'm sure you will. It is morning, and you need to get up and... Where is that boy?
2: Good morning.
3: Oh, where have you been? And how long have you been awake?
2: I went out this morning and came upon these flowers by the road.
3: Oh, why, they are beautiful. Mallow and buttercups.
2: They are for you.
3: Oh, thank you.
2: And thank you for sharing your home. I'm off to feed your geese.
3: You are welcome, Hugh.
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3: You are outgrowing your clothes again.
2: Do you need any more help, Dame Martha? Dame Martha, the geese have been fed.
3: Thank you. Oh, Hugh, please take these goose-feathered pillows to the wagon.
2: Dame Martha, must you show these to the geese? They will certainly discover their fate.
3: I believe your humor has grown as much as you have in the last 4 years, Hugh.
2: I will be pleased to take your pillows to the wagon.
3: Thank you.
2: Is there any room on the wagon for these, Denton?
11: Certainly. We could not possibly go to market without Dame Martha's pillows.
3: Hugh, I have a few candies.
2: Oh, there's a bit more room in the wagon for these.
12: Do we have all the goods?
2: I believe there's more still coming.
12: Well, I leave within the hour, with or without all the goods.
2: You are taking the wagon, Jerry?
12: I'll go a day early to ensure that all the goods arrive at their destination.
11: We shall go with you.
12: No, I'll have no boys with me hanging about the cart. Either I'll take the goods alone or I'll leave them.
2: Very well, Jerry.
12: I'll leave within the hour.
11: This does not bode well.
3: I agree. Jerry has not proven himself to be the most responsible person. It is against my better judgment to put confidence in such a man.
11: Hugh and I will walk behind him to the market so that he will not see us.
2: Yes, you need not worry.
3: Oh, thank you. But be careful. I have heard tales of thieves in the woods.

0: You should try to make something to sell next year, Hugh.
1: We are walking too close behind. I fear he will hear us.
0: Then we stop for a moment. What do you think you can make?
2: Oh!
1: What was that?
0: Jerry is taking the horses off the path.
1: Where's he going?
0: If I remember correctly, there's an old tin mine station at the end of the trail. Come.
3: Carter's here.
4: Jerry is approaching.
2: What kind of booty is Jerry brought?
1: Who are those men?
0: I'm not certain.
1: Denton, they have weapons.
0: Thieves.
1: Jerry is with them? I need to get closer.
0: Stop. There are open mine shafts all over this field. We have to be careful.
1: I have a plan. We will separate. I will get their attention and lead them deeper into the woods. Then you will take their cart.
0: This sounds quite dangerous for you.
1: Don't you know me yet? I am as cunning as a fox and as courageous as a lion.
4: Stop. Listen.
1: They heard us. Hide, quickly.
2: I heard something.
1: They are coming towards us.
4: Over there.
1: Run. Watch out. You.
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0: Welcome to Facing Tomorrow. My name is Jeremiah Williams. My granddad, Dr. Tom Williams, faithfully recorded this radio program for so many years. He wanted to comfort all of us with the comfort wherewith he had been comforted by God our Father and his Son, Jesus Christ, through all of the heartaches and sorrows he experienced. He didn't know about tomorrow, but he knew who held tomorrow and who held his hand. Though he's no longer with us, his message of God's comfort lives on because Jesus lives. May you be challenged and helped as you listen to my granddad share what God had taught him. He always said, the best way to face your tomorrows is to live for Jesus today.
1: This is Dr. Tom Williams, and welcome to Facing Tomorrow. The songwriter wrote this, and Daniel W. Whittle and James McGranahan wrote the music to it. I know not why God's wondrous grace to me he hath made known, nor why unworthy Christ in love he redeemed me for his own. But I know whom I have believed, and am persuaded that he's able to keep that which I've committed unto him. I know not how this saving faith to me he did impart, nor how believing in his word wrought peace within my heart. I know not how the Spirit moves, convincing men of sin, revealing Jesus through the word, creating faith in him. I know not what of good or ill may be reserved for me, of weary ways or golden days before his face I see. I know not when my Lord may come, at night or noonday fair, nor if I walk the vale with him or meet him

Sabbath day, and they got all over Jesus for healing on the Sabbath day. But you know, later they found this fellow again, and they said, "Now, you were blind?" "Yeah, I was blind." He said, "Now you can see?" "Yeah, now I can see." And he said, "Well, how come you can see?" "Well," he said, "Jesus came, and he spoke to me, and I can see." And they said, "Look, this man's a sinner. You know, you sinners can't do that." And he said to them, "I know not if the man is a sinner, but I know this. Once I was blind, now I see. Once I was blind, now I see." And the same thing happened at the Pool of Bethesda to the man that was crippled and couldn't walk or anything. And Jesus touched him and he got up and walked away. And the Pharisees, they didn't like that. They didn't want this man to be healed of blindness. They didn't want this other man to be healed where he could get up and walk away and carry his bed and all of that. They didn't want anything good to happen. They were so wicked themselves, heaped and steeped in religion, and yet they didn't want Christ to do any good to anybody. The man that was bent double in one of the services, and Jesus raised him up. And they didn't like that. They didn't like it when the man with the withered hand stretched forth. My friend, let me tell you, when God begins to work in our neighborhoods and begins to work in our churches, let's rejoice. Let's rejoice. Throw away all this criticism. Throw away all of this backbiting and gossip and everything else. Get rid of that which is killing the church, and just rejoice in the power of God. Rejoice in the goodness of God. Rejoice in the mercy of God. Amen. Oh, that we would praise as much as we complain and gripe. Oh, God, help us today to get our hearts turned around and get them right with the Lord of glory, that we might be used of Him in a greater way to promote His blessed will. Our Father, thank you today now for the good song, and I pray that we will rest in you and that we will be everything you want us to be. Help us to trust in you explicitly and not doubt, our Father, doubts from the devil. And may we realize that in James chapter 1, we dare not doubt. If we do, we receive nothing from God and from the Lord Jesus Christ. And so don't doubt. Just rejoice in the truth and believe God to bring it to pass. Amen and amen. Well, we are in the 26th Psalm, and we are at verse 10. In whose hands is mischief, and their right hand is full of bribes. Now, the Lord here is listening to David write, and David is writing just exactly what these people are like. And he said, "I don't want to be with them. I don't want to be with them." And he already wrote in Psalm 1:1, "Blessed is the man who walketh not in the counsel of the ungodly, nor standeth in the way of sinners, nor sitteth in the seat of the scornful." We find all through the scriptures where lesser things than murder or whatever just blows the church all to pieces and tears up people's lives. And we walk around sad in our heart, and yet our face doesn't have any sadness that people might ask us. We need to buckle down, folks. This is the hour when we need to live for God, speak up for God, sing for God, testify for God, give because of God. And I hope that you will do that. And David said, in whose hands is mischief? He said, these people that are lost, these people that mock Christianity and all, they're lost. In whose hands is mischief, and their right hand is full of bribes. He said they're crookeder than a dog's hind leg, is an old expression that we used to have in the South a lot
And they

0: are crooked here, and they don't want anything good to happen. They don't want to be a part of it. They don't want anybody else to be a part of it. And David is just the opposite. He said, in whose hand is mischief, and their right hands is full of bribes. People have bribed them to say things that are right. They are bribing people to say this and that and so forth. But as for me, I will walk in mine integrity. Redeem me and be merciful unto me. He said, I'm just telling you how it is, folks. I'm just telling you how people are. I'm telling you that a lot of people naming the name of God don't belong to him. And that's what the Lord Jesus said in Matthew and chapter 7. He said, not everybody talking about heaven is going there. And that's why we have the old spiritual that men used to sing and still do once in a while. Everybody talking about heaven ain't going there. Jesus said this. He said, there's going to be a lot of people coming to me in that day and say, Lord, Lord, we've cast out devils in your name. We've preached in your name. We've taught in your name. We've done this in your name and that in your name. And he'll say, depart from me, you workers of iniquity, for I never knew you. And today, you need to be promoting Christ. You need to be preaching Christ. You need to be persuading men to come to Christ. And I mean working at it and giving yourself to that and finding out the power of God able to save to the uttermost all that come unto God by him, and seeing that he ever liveth to make intercession for them. And so there's an interceding Savior, and he can save that which is lost if we'll just surrender it to him and send them home with him and him home with them, like it was in Luke 19 when Zacchaeus was being saved by Jesus Christ. And the people said, oh, Jesus is going home with a sinner. Oh, thank God that he goes home with sinners. I tell you, when he went home with me 65 years ago, I want you to know it was wonderful. It was precious. It was holy. It was right. It was great. He redeemed my poor soul. I had a church membership certificate. I had all kinds of buttons I'd worn by attendance and all of that. But that's not salvation, folks. No, that's not salvation. Jesus Christ is salvation. And I hope today you'll not cling to anything except to him and the cross where he shed his blood for our sins. But as for me, I will walk in mine integrity. Redeem me and be merciful unto me. He said, Lord, you may not have an open hand. You may not have any open time, but you've got to help me because none of this other stuff is going to help me. I need you to come and help me to understand what is being said concerning salvation through your shed blood. And I pray right now that you would do that. David said, my foot standeth in an even place. In the congregation will I bless the Lord. He said, these people will say a lot of things to you in a lot of ways, but I want you to know I'm standing on the solid rock. He said, my foot standeth in an even place. In the congregation will I bless the Lord. And he is going to testify for God right down the end of his life. And then one day David will stand up for Christ and stand up for God the Father. And he will say what he's asking us to say. He'll say, my soul belongeth unto him. He is mine, and I am his, and I'm going to live for him forever and forever and forever. and I'm going to live with him, not just by him. May God help us today to live an open life for Christ. In his blessed name we pray with thanksgiving. Amen. And we'll be back with the blessed old book.
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3: Here's some advice for young Christians. Neglect no known duty. Be prompt to obey the leading of the Holy Spirit. Let him set your convictions as you are led to learn the commands of Christ found in his word. If you resist doing his will, you will grieve him, and your communion with Christ will be overshadowed. He commands us to confess Christ with our mouths and before men. He commands us to be baptized in his name. He commands us to identify ourselves with his church. Jesus said in John chapter 14, "If ye love me, keep my commandments, and I will pray the Father, and he shall give you another Comforter, that he may abide with you forever, even the Spirit of truth, whom the world cannot receive, because it seeth him not, neither knoweth him. But ye know him, for he dwelleth with you, and shall be in you. I will not leave you comfortless. I will come to you." Allow yourself to be fully led by the Holy Spirit of God. Galatians 5:16 tells us, "This I say then, walk in the Spirit, and ye shall not fulfill the lust of the flesh." You're going to obey either your flesh or the Spirit of God. One leads to death, and the other to life eternal. Someone once said, "The time spent contemplating between the commandment and obeying it is sin." Be prompt to obey. Obey right away.
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3: A lot of these ideas that are wrong about God, wrong about the Trinity, come from those who do not have faith to accept what the Bible says because it doesn't make sense to them. In other words, their mind is superior to them than the Word of God.
4: You're listening to a portion of a message preached at International Baptist Church, Dumaguete, by Pastor Randy DeMoville. The Trinity, concerning our faith, we believe in one triune God that has three distinct co-equal persons. Despite what others teach, you need faith in the Word of God.
3: When we say we believe in the Trinity, some people have some strange ideas what that means, and I want to explain to you, no, this is not what we mean by that, and so let me just give you some things what it is not. These other ideas about the Trinity come from those who do not have faith to accept from the Bible what does not make sense to them. A lot of these ideas that are wrong about God, wrong about the Trinity, come from those who do not have faith to accept what the Bible says because it doesn't make sense to them. In other words, their mind is superior to them than the Word of God. And you better be careful that you don't put your own intellect above the Word of God, where you sit in judgment, and if the Bible doesn't make sense to you, the Bible must be wrong. You just made yourself a judge over God, meaning you don't accept by faith God's Word. I chose a long time ago, this is the Word of God. I believe these are God's words. And if it doesn't make sense to me, it's because I'm dumb. It's not because God doesn't exist. It's because I haven't figured it out, or I don't have good understanding yet. And so I'm going to take God at his word, and God always proves himself to be true. And so those who are going to come up with these other ideas, I'll just tell you, it's because they don't have faith. They say, well, that's hard to believe. And so they don't believe it. And they come up with a different explanation than accepting the Bible for what it says. And so what are some things that the Trinity is not? Number one, the Trinity is not three gods. The Trinity is not three gods. That's called tritheism, and we don't believe that there's three gods ruling everything. Okay, I won't go any deeper than that. It's not what we're talking about. It's three persons who make up one God. They're in union as one God. Three persons or three personalities. Okay? What else? The Trinity is not three manifestations of God. It's not three different manifestations of God. It's not the Father who becomes the Son or the Son who becomes the Spirit. Okay? Sometimes when we try to illustrate the Trinity, it's very difficult, and we try to come up with ways to explain it. And one of those ways sometimes, I don't think anyone means bad by it necessarily, but it's just, it kind of gives us a false impression, is we'll use something like water to illustrate, because water can be liquid, water can be ice, and water can be vapor, right? Different forms of water. And I can understand where that might kind of help us different. Yes, one thing, but it can be manifested in three different ways. And there's some similarity there, but it still does not explain the Trinity, because it's not, for that water to become ice, it's like no longer liquid. Well, it's not that God became the Son and there's no longer a Father. It's not God manifesting himself three different ways. And these three work in conjunction, but they can work independent of each other. And God the Father is still doing what the Father does, while the Son does what the Son does, while the Spirit's doing what the Spirit does. He's not changing forms. What else? The Trinity is not God creating the Son and also creating the Spirit. Well, that's false. That's heresy. That goes against the Bible, the teaching of the Bible. They'll say that Jesus was created, or the Spirit was even created. No, Jesus has always been.
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4: May I ask you a serious question? Maybe the most important question you could ever be asked. It has to do with the reality of life and what will happen to you when you die. Can you honestly say that you know for certain where you will spend eternity? Before you dismiss the question, I beg you, don't turn away from such an important matter. Would you consider for just a moment what the Bible, God's words to man, tells us? The Bible teaches us that in the beginning, God created the heavens and the earth. His power is so wonderful that all he had to do was speak, and things came into being. He created this world and everything in it. On the sixth day of creation, He made man and breathed life into man. God placed the man, Adam, and the wife that He gave him, Eve, into a perfect garden called Eden. They were free to enjoy the fruit of the garden. There was only one rule: to not eat the fruit of a particular tree. Their disobedience made them sinners, and because we are sons and daughters of Adam and Eve, we too are sinners by nature. Romans chapter 3 verse 10 says, "As it is written, there is none righteous, no, not one." Romans chapter 3 verse 23 tells us, "For all have sinned and come short of the glory of God." We are all sinners. I do not say that to condemn you. The truth is, we are already under condemnation for our sin. I share this news with you because those in danger need to be warned. If you die as a sinner, the Bible is very clear that the penalty is separation from God forever in the lake of fire and brimstone. Romans chapter 6 verse 23 begins with, "For the wages of sin is death." Revelation 20 verse 14 says, "And death and hell were cast into the lake of fire. This is the second death. And whosoever was not found written in the book of life was cast into the lake of fire." As sinners, we do not deserve heaven. We cannot earn heaven, no matter how much good we try to do. We are already damaged by sin, and that is damage that we cannot repair or make right on our own. All men are sinners, and all men must die because of sin. In Romans chapter 5 verse 12, "Wherefore, as by one man, sin entered into the world, and death by sin, so death passed upon all men, for that all have sinned." Adam's sin has gotten all of us into a world of trouble. But just as his sin has damaged us all, there is one whose life can make us new and acceptable to God. That one man is Jesus Christ. Jesus is God, come in the flesh, born of a virgin, so that He would not be a son of Adam, but the Son of God. He is perfect and holy, yet His life was given for us on the cross as our substitute. His death was the payment for our sin. Only He could make the payment for us, because He had no payment to make for Himself. Romans chapter 5 verse 8 tells us, "But God commendeth His love toward us, in that, while we were yet sinners, Christ died for us." He made the full payment for your sin. And then after 3 days, Jesus arose from the dead. He conquered sin and death, so that never again could it enslave us and take us to hell. Again, Romans chapter 6 verse 23 says, "For the wages of sin is death, but the gift of God is eternal life through Jesus Christ our Lord." Eternal life is a gift paid for by Jesus. It is freely available to anyone who will receive it. The way to receive that eternal life is by believing. It is faith, not our works, that God exchanges for righteousness. The Apostle Paul wrote in Ephesians chapter 2 verse 8 and 9, "For by grace are ye saved through faith, and that not of yourselves. It is the gift of God, not of works, lest any man should boast." God takes our work out of salvation, so that we cannot depend on ourselves to be saved. We have a choice: to accept or reject His offer of eternal life. Nobody can make that choice for you. Each man, woman, and child must decide for themselves if they will or will not be saved by believing on Jesus Christ. Jesus did everything for you. There is nothing for you to do but believe it. That belief is called repentance in the Bible. It is a change of mind or change of belief. Whatever it is you have been trusting, beside Jesus alone, cannot save you. You need to change your belief to be only Jesus. His death, burial, and resurrection alone can purchase your salvation. There is no church or religion that can save you. There is no amount of good works that can save you. There is no amount of money that can buy your salvation. Salvation is not based upon your race, finances, or education. Everyone has to get saved the same way. Rich or poor, healthy or sick, wise or unwise, it is only through Jesus Christ that anyone can be saved. Acts chapter 4, verse 12 in our Bible says, "Neither is there salvation in any other, for there is none other name under heaven given among men, whereby we must be saved." My friend, if you have made the decision to put your trust in Jesus only to save you, would you do that right now? We do not know when we will die, but we will die, and then it will be too late. Would you now accept Jesus Christ as your personal Savior? He loves you and wants to save you today. He did for you what you cannot do for yourself. 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

0: You know, we're commanded to love God, not just to love Him, but to love Him with all our heart. Not half. You're not supposed to just give Him a little bit of attention now and then. You're supposed to be in love with Him with all your heart.
1: 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Often our relationship with God isn't where it should be because we are half-hearted with Him. 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
0: Don't turn there, but Deuteronomy chapter 6 and verse number 5, there's this command, and thou shalt love the Lord thy God with all thine heart, and with all thy soul, and with all thy might. You know, we're commanded to love God, not just to love Him, but to love Him with all our heart. Not half. You're not supposed to just give Him a little bit of attention now and then. You're supposed to be in love with Him with all your heart. Don't tell me you love God and, you know, twice a year you show up for church. I love the Lord. No, you don't. If I did that with my wife and tried to convince you, I love my wife, I go home about twice a year, you wouldn't believe me that I love my wife. You would talk about me and say, what a horrible husband he is. Okay, well, is it not fair to say you're a horrible Christian if you only show up for church twice a year? Just saying. Ye shall know them by their fruits, right? We can only judge by what we see. And you shouldn't judge. Jesus said ye shall know them by their fruits. I have to look at the fruit. The fruit is what you produce. It's what man can see. I can't see your heart, but I can see your fruit. I can't judge your motives. I don't know why you do what you do, but I can judge your actions. Because that's what I can see. Stay with me now. God deserves our whole heart. Four areas this morning. Number one, your praise of God. Again, the verse in Psalm 9, verse 1, I will praise thee, O Lord, with my whole heart. Does God get praise from you? I mean, does He really get praise from you? You know why He gave you a mouth to eat with? No! To praise Him. Amen. You like that, Nico? That's a good one, huh? Yeah, I thought you'd like that, Nico. God gave you a mouth to praise Him. And I don't just mean a rare, oh, thank God. You know, you almost had an accident. Whew, thank God. Thank you, Lord. That's nice. But if that's the only time God gets praise from you, you might start having more near accidents. I'd rather avoid those. Amen. Offer Him praise so He doesn't have to give you near accidents. I almost had one last week. Oh boy, that was a close one. Listen to me. Do you praise Him? I'm talking about praise of God, giving God the thanks and the attention that He deserves. Not just when it's convenient, not just when you're here with everybody else, but I'm talking about that you praise Him. Regular praise. Wholehearted praise. When you recognize God's greatness and you tell Him how great He is. When we talk about praise, it's different than thanksgiving. It includes that. We can include that. But praise really has more to do with you recognizing the great things about God and expressing the greatness of God. How wonderful He is. How mighty He is.
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1: This is A Light for Your Pathway, the daily reading of a proverb. All scripture portions are from the King James Version of the Bible. And now, today's proverb. Today's Light for Your Pathway comes from Proverbs chapter 31. The words of King Lemuel, the prophecy that his mother taught him. What, my son, and what the son of my womb, and what the son of my vows? Give not thy strength unto women, nor thy ways to that which destroyeth kings. It is not for kings, O Lemuel, it is not for kings to drink wine, nor for princes strong drink, lest they drink and forget the law and pervert the judgment of any of the afflicted. Give strong drink unto him that is ready to perish, and wine unto those that be of heavy hearts. Let him drink and forget his poverty and remember his misery no more. Open thy mouth for the dumb in the cause of all such as are appointed to destruction. Open thy mouth, judge righteously, and plead the cause of the poor and needy. Who can find a virtuous woman? For her price is far above rubies. The heart of her husband doth safely trust in her, so that he shall have no need of spoil. She will do him good and not evil all the days of her life. She seeketh wool and flax, and worketh willingly with her hands. She is like the merchant's ships. She bringeth her food from afar. She riseth also while it is yet night, and giveth meat to her household and a portion to her maidens. She considereth a field and buyeth it. With the fruit of her hand she planteth a vineyard. She girdeth her loins with strength, and strengtheneth her arms. She perceiveth that her merchandise is good, her candle goeth not out by night. She layeth her hands to the spindle, and her hands hold the distaff. She stretcheth out her hand to the poor, yea, she reacheth forth her hands to the needy. She is not afraid of the snow for her household, for all her household are clothed with scarlet. She maketh herself coverings of tapestry, her clothing is silk and purple. Her husband is known in the gates, when he sitteth among the elders of the land. She maketh fine linen and selleth it, and delivereth girdles unto the merchant. Strength and honor are her clothing, and she shall rejoice in time to come. She openeth her mouth with wisdom, and in her tongue is the law of kindness. She looketh well to the ways of her household, and eateth not the bread of idleness. Her children arise up and call her blessed, her husband also, and he praiseth her. Many daughters have done virtuously, but thou excellest them all. Favor is deceitful, and beauty is vain. But a woman that feareth the Lord, she shall be praised. Give her of the fruit of her hands. Let her own works praise her in the gates.
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1: Here is some advice for young Christians. Never believe what you feel if it contradicts God's word. Ask yourself, can what I feel be true if God's word is true? If both cannot be true, meaning what you feel and God's word don't match, meaning they contradict each other, believe God and make your own heart a liar. Romans chapter 3 verse 4 says, God forbid, yea, let God be true, but every man a liar, as it is written, that thou mightest be justified in thy sayings and mightest overcome when thou art judged. Let God be true, but every man a liar. No, that does not mean that everything man says is a lie, but if ever a man contradicts God, he's lying. Even if your own heart is contradicting God's word, believe God, not your heart. Your heart has led you into trouble in the past, and it will again if you allow it. God will never lead you wrong. 1 John 5:10 says, he that believeth on the Son of God hath the witness in himself. He that believeth not God hath made him a liar, because he believeth not the record that God gave of his Son. Oh, my friend, believe God and don't be deceived.
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0: Gravity's the great stuff. Did you know without gravity, we could only jump once for joy? Did you know without gravity, we'd be space cases? Wonder what gravity really is. Did you know without gravity, the moon wouldn't go around the Earth? The Earth wouldn't go around the sun, and the whole universe would be in trouble without gravity. My hero, Isaac Newton, said to speak of gravity in the absence of God is absurd. I really like gravity. I've read that scientists have concluded if the gravitational constant in our universe varied by one part in 10 to the 40th, our universe could not exist. 10 to the 40th. My wife says, Pete, what does that mean? So I said, Frida, if you had 10 to the 40th teaspoons of water, that would be enough water to form 420,000 million million Earths. That's a lot of them. That's in one teaspoon. And if you miss that count by one teaspoon, the universe would be doomed. God had to be very careful when he created the universe. Was God careful when he created you? Did you ever complain about your state in life and how God made you? Did you ever think about that God picked out the parents you have and the place you were born and the time you were born? Maybe, just maybe, the same God who carefully crafted the gravitational constant carefully crafted you. The Bible says in Psalm 139, verse 13, For thou hast possessed my reins, thou hast covered me in my mother's womb. I will praise thee, for I am fearfully and wonderfully made. Marvelous are thy works, and that my soul knoweth right well. My substance was not hid for thee when I was made in secret and curiously wrought in the lowest parts of the earth. Thine eyes did see my substance, yet being unperfect. And in thy book all my members were written, which in continuance were fashioned when as yet there were none of them. How precious also are thy thoughts unto me, O God, how great is the sum of them. Maybe, just maybe, we should believe it when we read 1 Peter chapter 5, verse 7, when it says, Casting all your care upon him, for he careth for you. This is Pete Cowling.
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0: When you are hurt, is it better to forgive or to seek revenge? We took to the street to ask people what they thought about forgiving others.
1: If you have revenge, what else to do there? I mean, there's nothing after. So of course, you must forgive them. God will do the rest for you.
2: Sa may makuha po na ko if mo revenge ko murara gulara murara ko ni equal ako sa iyang gibuhat sa ko.
3: I tend to distance myself, especially in situations nga close to me, and then we eventually had this conflict, huge conflict, knowing that they've done that and there is a possibility that they may do it again. Taking revenge is, as what I've experienced before, I eventually came to realize that it's pointless.
4: We have to live according to the law of the Lord. And if God has forgiven us, why can't we forgive those who hurt us?
5: Ako may mo palayo, pero naadyo na yung magtubaga na eh. 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
6: It's better to forgive than to seek revenge because it's hard to live a life with a heavy heart.
0: Don't go away. Coming up, we will see how God's word answers that question.

0: A little while ago, we asked the question, when you are hurt, is it better to forgive or to seek revenge? We heard many answers, but the Bible should be our authority for every question. This is Theo Amante with the Bible answer to that question. Well, the Bible says in Romans chapter 12, verses 19 to 21, "Dearly beloved, avenge not yourselves, but rather give place unto wrath. For it is written, Vengeance is mine, I will repay, saith the Lord. Therefore, if thine enemy hunger, feed him. If he thirst, give him drink. For in so doing, thou shalt heap coals of fire on his head. Be not overcome of evil, but overcome evil with good." The Bible tells us not to seek for revenge, but to forgive. To forgive someone means to pardon or to overlook an offense. We need to overcome evil or hurt with good. You may say to yourself, of course that's the correct answer. But do you really forgive others? The Bible says in Matthew chapter 6, verses 14 through 15, "For if ye forgive men their trespasses, your heavenly Father will also forgive you. But if ye forgive not men their trespasses, neither will your Father forgive your trespasses." If you're saved, thank God that you are forgiven. Now Jesus wants you to forgive others as well. Forgiving someone often seems difficult, and even the Apostle Peter asked Jesus about forgiveness. In Matthew chapter 18, verses 21 through 22, "Then came Peter to him and said, Lord, how oft shall my brother sin against me, and I forgive him? Till seven times? Jesus saith unto him, I say not unto thee until seven times, but until 70 times seven." In verses 23 to 35, Jesus gives a parable of a servant who owed his king 10,000 talents, or millions upon millions of pesos. The man had no way to pay, but the king freed him from the debt out of mercy and compassion. That same servant went out and looked for his co-worker that owed him 100 pence or thousands of pesos. His co-worker begged for mercy, but he didn't receive any. He threw him into prison. The king heard of what happened and called for that wicked servant and said in verse 32, "O thou wicked servant, I forgave thee all that debt because thou desiredst me. You pleaded with me for mercy. Shouldest not thou also have had compassion on thy fellow servant, even as I had pity on thee?" The wicked servant was sent to the tormentors till his own debt of 10,000 talents was paid. Verse 35 says, "So likewise shall my heavenly Father do also unto you, if ye from your hearts forgive not everyone his brother their trespasses." Forgive from your hearts, or trouble and unrest will come to your heart. In Matthew chapter 6, verse 12, "And forgive us our debts, as we forgive our debtors." The Bible says in Ephesians chapter 4, verse 32, "And be ye kind one to another, tender-hearted, forgiving one another, even as God, for Christ's sake, hath forgiven you." In Matthew chapter 5, verse 44, "But I say unto you, love your enemies, bless them that curse you, do good to them that hate you, and pray for them which despitefully use you and persecute you." It's hard to hate someone that you're praying for. In Romans chapter 12, verse 20, "Therefore, if thine enemy hunger, feed him. If he thirst, give him drink. For in so doing, thou shalt heap coals of fire on his head." You know, it's hard to be bitter against someone when you're doing good for them and their family. We often hear, forgive and forget. But when you forgive someone, you don't have to forget. You may be more careful with that person, but you don't have to constantly remind them or yourself of the wrong that they did to you. Give those hurts and pains to Christ. Forgive them from your heart for your sake. Forgive others as God has forgiven you. Is it better to forgive or seek revenge? The Bible says, it is better to forgive and overcome evil with good. Keep tuning into the station for more help from the Bible, because the Bible has the answer.
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In John 10:10, Jesus said, "I am come that ye might have life, and that ye might have it more abundantly." 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He came to save sinners from the penalty of sin, which is death and hell, separated from God and His mercy forever in the lake of fire. God does not want you to go there. He loves you, and He has made a way for every man, woman, and child to escape the fires of hell. The answer is Jesus Christ, His death, burial, and resurrection. 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
1: Listen and obey. There should be no question in anyone's mind who leads your home. No one should ever doubt who the leader is in your home. It's supposed to be obvious. If you submit, then nobody questions, I wonder who leads that family.
2: 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The wife's role and role model. It is God's will for the woman to be submissive to the head of the home. She is the helpmeet for man, and the home is good when we follow God's ways.
1: If you are a submissive wife, if you're fulfilling this role, you don't have to wait until you're asked to submit. You just volunteer to. You don't need an invitation to submit. You already have a command from God. So in other words, you don't wait till the decision comes up and then decide, should I submit or not? I wonder if I should give in, or I wonder if I should yield right now. I wonder if I should resign my own will for His will. I wonder if I should surrender to what He wants right now. Those are decisions you shouldn't make on a case-by-case basis. You just decide, I will be a submissive wife. Because that's the role that God has for me. And so whatever my husband wants, that's what we're going to do. Now I know as soon as a preacher says that and someone says that, women are thinking, yeah, but what if he wants me to do this? Or what if he tells me to do that? I know we always think of the worst, don't we? We always want to run to the worst possible case scenario. You know, those are exceptions. Let's deal with those when they come. But can I tell you, the average every day, it's going to work just fine for you to surrender to your husband. You don't wait till you're asked to submit. You're to submit in everything. Look at the idea of submission here. Let me give you an example. Look at 2 Samuel 22, verse 45. This is King David. David is speaking. He says, strangers shall submit themselves unto me. Notice what's after the word me. You see that? After the word me? A colon, right? You all see that? Strangers shall submit themselves unto me, colon. Now, I'm not an English expert, okay? But that colon, you know what that means? That what's coming after it is going to explain what was before it. Am I right? Okay? So when David says, strangers shall submit themselves unto me, what he is saying is this, as soon as they hear, they shall be obedient unto me. So his definition of submitting is they will hear and obey. That's what it means to submit. Listen and obey. Listen and obey. Now, wives, if you're going to submit, that means you have got to learn to listen and obey. Can you still smile, ladies? All right. I'm not trying to be mean to you. I'm just saying what the Bible says. And this is, I promise you, you can be happy doing this. This is not evil. This is good. Really, it is. You say, yeah, it's easy for you. So you're a man. Look, I have to submit to Christ. Can I tell you, it's a lot harder. He expects more perfection than your husband expects of you. Listen and obey. There should be no question in anyone's mind who leads your home. No one should ever doubt who the leader is in your home. It's supposed to be obvious. If you submit, then nobody questions. I wonder who leads that family. You ever see him? You see a husband and wife together, you think, oh boy, man, she's got him by the nose. Oh yeah, she wears the pants in that family. Oh, yeah, she's a leader, man. She pulls him around like a dog on a leash. What is that? We're saying she's the boss. It's obvious. Now, look, there should be no question in your home who the leader is. And it's not because your husband has to stand up and say, I'm the leader, I'm the husband, I'm the head of the wife, I'm the head of my family. He should never have to do that. It should be obvious because of your submission.
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0: Welcome to The Voice. In this broadcast, we feature the dynamic preaching of Dr. Jack Hiles, a man of conviction, clarity, and unwavering commitment to the truths of the King James Bible. For more than four decades, Dr. Hiles faithfully proclaimed God's word from the pulpit of First Baptist Church of Hammond, impacting generations with messages that uplift Christ, strengthen families, and stir hearts toward revival. And now, Dr. Jack Hiles.
1: And in Christ, a new creature, old things are passed away. Behold, all things are become new. Now, the additions by the translators do no injustice whatsoever to the Scriptures if we understand what it means. But I'm going to show you this morning some teaching about this passage that will help you, I think, in many areas of the Christian life. Let us bow our heads, please, for a moment of prayer. Our Heavenly Father, we come now to the preaching of the Word of God. We pray that you'll help us to do it in power, and may there be enlightenment to our hearts and conviction to our souls. In Jesus' name, amen. I just don't understand what's happened to him. I just can't figure out what's happened to my husband. He's a strange person these days. These are words that come to me from ladies. My wife, have somebody stay out there and take care of those problems. Let him to come in and out, if you would, please. Just have someone stay out there. And brother, ushers back in the back, if you just use some judgment now, you'd seat the folks to come in first, all, down in the first empty chairs there. You see, you put them in the back empty chairs. Folks have to come in front of those that just came in. So as the folks come in, seat them as far up as you can in those empty chairs, you see, and that way you won't have to bother later on. If the folks back there now are in those chairs up here, it'd save some bother. And so let's keep the interruptions as few as possible. Now, these are statements. But now, wait a minute. Somebody says, my wife got converted. I can't understand my wife anymore. I just can't figure out. A little girl came to our church, teenager, and she came to me last week and said, my dad says that I'm not the same. He wants me to wear short dresses and mini skirts, and I don't do it anymore. And he said, he can't figure me out. But, you know, the same thing is true when it comes to some Christian people. There are some Christians who can't figure out, fellas, either come in or come out. Don't stand around back to what I'm preaching. Well, bring them in. But don't you stand. Either bring them in or let them out. But bring them on in. Now, I don't want you coming in and out, just standing around back there. That's good. I just got through making the announcement to seat them in the front seats. Oh, boy. Okay. Right quickly as possible. Right quickly. Now then, I want someone to stand out. Brother Shelby, listen. No one else coming in now. No one else coming in. Let's have the preaching service. We only have 30 minutes, and let's do it. All right. Now then, the fact that people can't understand someone that just got saved is only a part of it. Did you know there are some Christians that can't understand other Christians? Have you ever heard anybody say, well, I'm a Christian, but I just can't understand that. Well, I don't mind folks going to church, but they're just going to seed over religion. I can't understand that. Now, that's true. It is entirely possible for a person who is not a Christian not to understand the person that's become a Christian. Why? Because he's become a new creature. And it's hard for one creature to understand another creature. Did you ever hear anybody say, I just can't understand women? Have you heard anybody say that? Come think of it, I never heard anybody say they could. But I just can't understand women. Any of you husbands ever say, I just can't understand my wife. I just can't understand women. Anybody ever say that? Any of you ladies ever hear anybody say that? All right, you know why? Because we're not your kind of creature. Any of you ladies ever say, I just can't understand men. I know that. You're not a man. Some of you look like it, but you're not a man, and you can't. You know why? One creature can't understand.

man be in Christ, he's a new creature. That means a person that's saved is a new creature. But let me tell you, paraphrase. If any man be in Christ, be a new creature is also one translation. Any man, now, when a person is saved, he becomes a new creature. But he doesn't lose the old creature. He's two people. And so the Lord is saying, if you're in Christ, be a new creature. So it is possible for a person to be in Christ, having become a new creature, then to come to the place where he gives everything to Christ, and he becomes still a new creature again. You see, actually what it says is, if any man be in Christ, let him be being a new creature. All the time, let him be being a new creature. So if a person grows in grace, let's suppose that Dr. Billings gets saved a year before I do. And for that 1 year, I just can't understand Billings. Somebody says, of course you can't. He's a new creature. But I get saved a year later. But by the time I get saved, Billings decides to give a little more to God. And so I'm saved, but I still can't understand Billings. Why? Because he is being a new creature. He is becoming all the time a new creature. And so I never can understand Billings. Truth is, I can't. But it isn't because he's a better Christian than I am. But the farther a person goes in the Lord, he is being a new creature. He is becoming constantly a new creature. He is becoming a new creature and a new creature and a new creature. It does not mean that a person gets saved, he becomes a new creature, and that's the last time he ever becomes a new creature. It means that the right kind of Christian is always becoming a new Christian. College students, you wait till some of you get home for Christmas. You're going to go home for Christmas, and your mom and dad, or one of them, is going to say, what has happened to you? Huh? And you're going to go home, and you're going to go soul winning while you're home, if you're worth a whip. You're going to go soul winning while you're home, and you're going to bring some folks down the aisle, and your pastor's going to say, what has happened? We sent him off to get education. He's come back a fanatic. What has happened? You know what's happened? You are being a new creature. You are constantly becoming a new creature. And the more of a new creature you become, or the more new creatures you become, the more obnoxious you're going to become to the people who are not new creatures. Now let's look at it for a minute. First place, of course, it means salvation. If any man be saved, he's a new creature. If any man be in Christ, he's born again, he's a new creature. Old things are passed away. Behold, all things are become new. What makes a man who laid in bed all his life on Sunday morning, gets up about 10 o'clock, scratches his pot belly, goes out and gets the newspaper, comes back in, lays down, big fat ox, and lays in bed, reads the newspaper, and then gets up about 12 noon, watches the ball game, and then he goes out and gets drunk on Sunday night, and comes back in and has a brown taste in his mouth on Monday morning. What happens to a fella? That same fella. All of a sudden he gets up at 7 o'clock on Sunday morning. Same fella! Used to lie in bed! And he goes out when it's below zero to the bus center and gets the bus. And drives that crazy bus all the way to Waxahachie, Texas. Pick up with older people. And same fella, used to lie in bed. Now he's out yonder going up and down the street picking up kids and adults and bringing them to Sunday school. And he gets to church and he sits out there and the preacher preaches and he says, amen. Hey, what in the world has happened to that fella? And people say, my, he's not the same fella. I know he's not. He's a new creature. He's been born again. Don't you see? What makes a fella who used to read Playboy magazine, all of a sudden he gets a black book without a picture in it and reads the Bible all the time? What happened to him? He's a new creature. He's been born again. What happened to a fella that used to drink his liquor and now he drinks carrot juice? What's happened to him? He's gotten some sense. That's what's happened to him. He's got two things, been born again and sanctified, both of those things. What's happened to a fella? I mean, he used to have beer in the icebox, and he used to curse and profane the name of God. And now he has a sweet disposition and loves God and reads the Bible and goes to church. What's happened to a fella that used to say, I wouldn't give a damn those money-grabbing preachers? All of a sudden he comes and gives 10% of everything he makes to God. What's happened to a fella like that? He's become a new creature. He's been born again. Now follow me carefully and I'll show you what happens. Let's have these three fellows to stand up here. And just right where you are, these three fellows represent a man. Man was made a threefold creature. Now follow me carefully, and I'll show you what being born again means. Man was made a threefold creature. A body, that's for the fifth.

0: Not much of one, but a body. And a soul. That's Brother Helton. And a spirit. Now, they call that the trichotomous theory. For you professors, I want you to know I know what that is. And that man was made a threefold creature. A body, a soul, and a spirit. Now, the body is that which you see. The soul is that which communicates with other individuals. And the spirit is that which communicates with God. Now, man was made that way. So here's Adam. All these three fellows make up one man. I think that's about accurate. Probably enough manliness in all these three fellows to make one good man. And so we have what? You tell me. A body, a soul, and a spirit. The body is that which we see, and the soul is that which communicates with other men, and the spirit is that which communicates with God. All right, now, here's Adam in the Garden of Eden. Adam, if you sin, you're going to die. You see? What does that mean? He's going to die spiritually. Did Adam sin? Yes, he did. By the way, it was Eve that brought the sin to him. And so Adam sinned. What happened? He died spiritually. Now then, what is Adam? He has a living body. He has a living soul. But he has a dead spirit, right? All right. Now, can Adam fellowship with Abel? Can Adam fellowship with Cain? Can Adam fellowship with Eve? Can Adam fellowship with God? Oh. Well, let's suppose, though, he takes Charles Atlas lessons, and he gets a strong body with muscles, and his body's clean. He doesn't drink any of that. He doesn't get any corn out of the Garden of Eden and make some corn liquor out of it. And he doesn't get any grape juice and let it ferment. And he doesn't ever say a bad word. He gets a clean, good body. Now can he fellowship with God if his spirit's dead? Oh. Well, I suppose he joins the First Baptist Church of Eden. Now can he fellowship with God? No. Well, let's suppose he gets baptized in the river of life. Now can he fellowship with God? Oh. Why? He's a good man. But his spirit's dead. You see? All right. And he's got a body and a soul. Well, I suppose he works on his soul. He becomes the nicest person to other people. He bows when he passes a lady. Now can he fellowship with God? Oh, wait a minute now. He's got a clean body and a good soul. Can he fellowship with God? Why? His spirit's dead. Okay, listen. That's why you can't go to heaven, because you're a good person. Let's suppose this spirit here never gets mad. Smile. Look at that good spirit. Boy, he's the friendliest fellow in town. Now can he fellowship with God? Why? His spirit's dead. Well, let's suppose that he gets the place where he's generous, but just always handing out. Oh, give everything he's got. He feeds the poor.
1: Yeah, I'm poor. Feeds the poor.
0: And and he gives the Red Feather, Muni Chest, and United Agency. What a tremendous fella. Look at him. Clean as a whistle. Never drinks, never curses, never lives in dirty sin, and has a good personality, a warm spirit, a gracious fella. If there's a good fella in the world, it's Adam. He's the only fella in the world. And, okay, now can he fellowship with God? Well, I'll declare. Why? His spirit is dead! Now listen to me. Here is a man. You and I were born with a living body, a living soul, but by nature a dead spirit. Man by nature cannot fellowship with God, because that part of him which fellowships with God is dead. That's why you can't join the church and go to heaven. You got a dead spirit. That's why you can't live a good life and go to heaven. You got a dead spirit. The only way in this world that man can ever go to heaven is get that spirit back alive before the body and the soul die. Now, watch this. Here's the best man in all the world right here. Here's a good guy. Boy, this fella is nice, but he dies. Body and soul dies. Now, does he have anything left to go to heaven? Why? His spirit's dead. You better listen to this. You're gonna go to hell or heaven according to what you do with this kind of message. You better, if I were you, I'd sit up and I'd have my eyes open and my ears open. I'd sit on the edge of my seat and say, I've got in my breath the living soul that's got to die. And I'm gonna know for sure I'm going to heaven when I die. You got any sense, you will. All right, now stand up again here, fellas. All right, here comes the soul winner. And that soul winner comes and says, I'm a person. Now, what do I talk to? His body or his soul or his spirit? Tell me. Take off your hat, little lady. Don't wear that hat and jerk. All right? I woke up and I say, look, did you know that Jesus Christ went to the cross and died for you on the cross? And he paid the penalty for your sin?
2: Did you know if you will receive him as your Savior and trust him as your sacrifice for sin, did you know what God will do for you? God will make your spirit come back to life. Would you be willing right now to trust the Savior? All right, let's pray. Say, God, be merciful to me, a sinner.
3: God, be merciful to me, a sinner.
2: And save my soul.
3: And save my soul.
2: I do now receive Jesus.
3: I do now receive Jesus.
2: As my personal Savior.
3: As my personal Savior.
2: And I trust him.
3: And I trust him.
2: To take me to heaven.
3: To take me to heaven.
2: When I die.
3: When I die.
2: If you meant that, would you take my hand? Are you receiving Christ as your Savior?
3: Yes,
2: do you believe that Jesus died for you on the cross?
3: Yes.
2: Are you giving your heart to him in faith?
3: Yes.
2: Wonderful. Now look what happened. Your spirit's back alive.
0: You see? Now then. Now he has a what? He has a body, he has a soul, but he has what else? A spirit. Okay? Now someday, the body and soul are going to die. Hey! The spirit is alive! Now then, he can fellowship with God again. Is that right? Now then, he can go to heaven when he dies. Why? Because the soul has received Christ and the spirit is alive, and now he can go to heaven. Now wait a minute. Stand up again, fellow. Let's suppose this fellow here with the spirit is not very nice. Growl a little bit. Now, ask you a question. Where is he going to go when he dies? Heaven. Why? He's got a what? Living spirit, you see? And he can fellowship with God. That means a person might be a better person who's not been born again, but he can't go to heaven because he has nothing with which he can fellowship with God. All right, thank you, fellas. Now, you listen to me, and you hear me well. Listen to me. I don't care how good you are. You've got to get born again to go to heaven. I don't care how many churches you join. You've got to get born again to go to heaven. Jesus said to Nicodemus, young folks, you listen to me while I'm preaching. The girl cutting up and laughing and the wall beside her. Roger, you listen to me. You'd better face one thing forever, and that is you're not saved because you belong to some church. You don't have a living spirit because you've been baptized. You don't have a living spirit because you live a good life. You don't have a living spirit because you've been sprinkled. You don't have a living spirit because you've been confirmed. You don't have a living spirit because you've been dedicated. You don't have a living spirit because you've been to the priest. You only have a living spirit when you say, yes, I will receive Jesus Christ as the Savior of my soul. And that moment, God brings your spirit to life. And then only can you fellowship with the God who made you. That's what Jesus meant when he thundered through the ages. Marvel not that I say unto you, ye must be born again. Now, you've got to get born again. Now, let's not teach something else. When a man is born, let me show you something. Here is a man, for the fifth stand up. Watch this now. Here's a man who's born in this world. He's born a son of Adam. Now, Brother Hilton. Here's another fellow. He's born a son of Adam. Now, Dr. Billings, another man is born a son of Adam. Now, I'm going to teach you something. Each of these fellows is a son of Adam. Now, this fellow, first fellow of the fifth, goes to church one Sunday, and he says, you know, I ought to be religious. He goes to a liberal church, doesn't hear the gospel, doesn't hear how to get born again. And what happens? He becomes religious. He gets religious. Are you listening? He is born again. But not into the family of God. He is born into the family of the devil. He was a son of Adam. But now he gets religious, believes in a God, but not in the true God revealed in Jesus Christ. And so he is born into the family of the devil. He was a son of Adam. Now what is he? A son of the devil. Jesus said in John 8:44, ye are of your father the devil. Now listen to this. Don't you recall when Jesus said, when you proselyte and make someone a Pharisee, you make him a twofold child of hell? Remember that? A twofold child of hell. A son of Adam is going to hell. A son of the devil who gets religious but denies Jesus has been born in the family of the devil. And he's twofold a child of hell. And his hell will be hotter than the atheist's hell. His hell will be a man who belongs to a church that hasn't been born again will suffer twice as much in hell as an atheist will. All right, but here's a fella. He's the son of Adam. He goes to First Baptist Church Hammond or some of the good Bible preaching church, and the preacher gets up and says, "You can't go to heaven unless you get born again." What happened? He received Jesus Christ. He's born again. Now, both of them born again? They both were sons of whom? Tell me. Adam. Now, he has got religion without Christ. He's now a child of whom? Say it. The devil. But the next fella trusted Jesus, and he's a child of whom? God. How about this fella? He just never goes to church. He doesn't believe in religion. He doesn't believe in God. Now, you have three different families represented on this platform. A child of Adam. A child of Adam. Son of Adam. He's going to hell. A son of God, he's been born again into the family of God. A son of the devil, he's been born again into the family of the devil. So he is of his father, Adam. He is of his father, God. He is of his father, the devil. Now, that's why it's dangerous for a person to stand up and preach from this book and not say that Jesus is the virgin-born Son of God. That's why it is dangerous to stand up and preach anything other than you must be born again, because you do more harm than good. The liberal preacher does more harm than the bartender does. Thank you. That's why I don't belong to the Ministerial Association. I just as soon belong to the bar association. I mean the liquor bar. I had rather join a group, a association with the bartenders than with the liberal preachers. Why? Because the bartender is a son of Adam, but the liberal preacher is of his father, the devil. And I've got more... Say amen! I've got more respect for a bartender or a bookie or a pimp than I do for a man to stand up and claim to be God's man and deny the very book that gives us the story of grace and the grace that book gives and the Son of God that brought that grace and the deity of that Son of God and the necessity of the new birth. You've got to get born again to go to heaven in the family of God by faith in the finished work of Jesus Christ. You may not like this kind of preaching, but you're going to face God over it. You may not agree with this kind of preaching, but you're going to agree one of these days when you stand before the God that made you and say, "God, I was a Baptist." The Lord will say, "You have nothing with which you can communicate with me." "But I was a good man." The Lord says, "But you have no living spirit that can communicate with me." But you say, "Lord, I belong, I was baptized, I was confirmed, I took the Eucharist." And the Lord will say, "It doesn't matter. You have no spirit. I am a spirit. And they that worship me must worship me in spirit and in truth. And you have no living spirit. Depart from me into everlasting torment." Now that's what the new creature business is. But wait a minute. Let's go a step further. There's still something else for the new creature. The person, the new creature in Christ. But once a person has been born again, let me use you fellows again. There are two people. Brother Fisk is going to represent the old nature, and Brother Helton, the new nature. All right? Come here, fellow. Now, watch this carefully. This is one man here. Is he saved? Yes or no? All right? You're the old nature. He is the new nature. If any man be in Christ, he's a new creature. But he still has the old creature, doesn't he? Now what happens? Old creature, you want to go to Sunday school on Sunday? No. You want to go to Sunday school, new creature?
4: Yes,
0: you do. Old creature, you want to get drunk on Saturday night?
4: Well, I'd love to.
0: Love to. New creature, would you want to get drunk on Saturday night?
4: No,
0: we're finding out a lot of things about you here. Okay. Old creature, do you want to come to church and get mad at the preacher?
4: Yes, sir.
0: You want to say when you go home, "I didn't like him." What do you want to say about that?
4: I want to say he's a good guy.
0: He preaches the Bible. I see. Old creature, you want to fuss and fight and argue all the time?
4: All the time.
0: New creature, how about you?
4: No.
0: I see. Well, any man in Christ, he has a new creature. Does he still have the old creature? Okay. Now then, what am I going to say to you? Okay. I came.
4: You sort of get up here.
0: Here's the old nature. I came and said, "You need to be saved." And he became a new nature. Now, the old nature is still there. Now, there's going to be a constant fight. Okay. It's 7 o'clock on Sunday morning. The alarm went off. You fellas take it over from here.
5: I was up late last night out getting drunk, and I want to stay in bed this morning. I'm not going to church.
3: You hear that screaming? But there's a lot of folks that need us, and we need to be there. I'm going to go today.
5: No, I'm going to sleep.
6: Now, that's your question. Can one of them go and the other stay home? No, it's two natures, the same fella. So what's going to happen?
5: Well, let's get in a fight here over this thing, but I'm not going to go. I mean, I'm just not going to give in.
3: I'm going to get the victory. I'm going to go.
7: Okay, guess what I'm going to do? Come here.
2: I got some pills I want to give you for the fight. Here, take these. Those are pills. If you take those, you can't get beat at all. Now go.
3: I'm going to win tonight. I just took some spiritual food, and I'm going to win. We're going to church.
7: Take him
3: off. All right, we're going to go.
0: Well, hey. Okay, now watch this. Watch this. I'm going to be the devil this time. You want to go to church?
3: No, sir.
0: You want to go to church?
3: Yes, I do.
2: Okay. I want to feed you a little bit. I got a Playboy magazine I want you to read. I want you to watch. I want you to watch Johnny Carson too, and stuff like that. Okay, and all that. Now, gotta go to church?
3: No, sir.
2: Gotta go?
3: Yes, I am.
0: Who wins? One I fed. Thank you. One I fed. Indian said, "Ugh, two dogs inside. Big white dog. Say, won't do good. Big black dog. Say, won't do bad. Ugh. Ugh. White dog fight black dog all time." One Indian said, "Hey, brave, who wins?" He said, "Ugh, what I feed most." That's why you ought to come to church. Amen. Feed the white dog. That's why you ought to read your Bible. Feed the white dog. Jesus said through the apostle, he said, "If any man be in Christ, he has a new creature." But he still has the old. So he comes back and paraphrases it by saying, "If any man be in Christ, be a new creature. If any man be in Christ, feed the new creature." Come to church on Sunday night. Come to church on Wednesday night. And feed the new creature. If any man be in Christ, feed him. Let him be being a new creature. Now, by the way, you've seen people who came to church and they were saved, but they never really meant business for God. I'm thinking right now of a little lady. She lived less than a mile from where I'm standing. I think less than a mile, maybe less than 2 miles. A lovely little lady. I went by her house. I visited her, I guess, 20 times. No, maybe not that much. But she's here this morning. And she couldn't understand being saved. She said, "Well, I've got my religion." I know, but that won't get you to heaven. I know, but she said, I was confirmed. But that won't get you to heaven. But I was dedicated as a baby. But that won't get you to heaven. But I believe in my religion. But religion won't get you to heaven. And I told her how to be saved, and finally one day she received Christ. But she wouldn't get baptized. She just wouldn't do it. And she wouldn't join the church. And finally, one night in the Civic Center, she decided she was going to get baptized and going to join the church. And then she became a soul winner and a spiritual Christian. Do you know what? There is as much difference in that lady now and what she was shortly after she got saved as there was before she got saved and after she got saved. What happened? She's being a new creature. She became a new creature when she got saved, but she also became a new creature when she surrendered her all to Jesus. And just as the unsaved man can't understand the saved man, the man who's saved and that's all can't understand the man who gives everything to the Lord Jesus Christ. This morning, let me ask you a question. Are you a new creature in Christ? All right. Then surrender your life to Christ and be another new creature. Be being a new creature. By the way, here's why folks go back. I think the biggest heartbreak of my ministry is when people go back. People get saved and they go back. I was looking last night at my preacher boys on the wall praying. I was praying. Maybe you don't know it, but I have pictures of my preacher boys on the wall, the south wall of my study. And every Saturday night before I leave the study, I go over and look at every one of them and say, "Oh God, bless him tomorrow and bless this one. And he's having a church problem. Bless him. And some folks are fighting him. Bless him." And I pray through all my preacher boys every Saturday night before I leave my study. And last night I got to thinking, there's some other pictures I guess ought to have up here. Those who turned back. Those who didn't stick. Those who didn't stay. Those who didn't stick it. Why didn't they? I'll tell you why they didn't. Because they thought becoming a new creature was enough. Oh no, new creatures ought to become new creatures. There ought to be a day when a new creature in Christ says, "I'm going to give everything to God. I'm going to let him have it all. All of it is his. All to Jesus I surrender. All to him I freely give." I'm simply saying, dear beloved members of First Baptist Church who become new creatures in Christ, there's another step for you to take. God wants you new creatures to become new creatures. When you die to self and you don't get mad anymore because people offend you, you don't fight back anymore. And you don't let people
2: offend you and hurt you anymore. And you don't retaliate anymore. You don't have vengeance anymore. You don't want for yourself. You want for somebody else. You'd rather somebody else have it than you to have it. You want to serve God. It doesn't matter about the comforts of life. It doesn't matter about the pleasures of life. It doesn't matter a great deal about what you get, as long as you can serve God and serve others. And you live from day to day in such a self-forgetful way that even when you kneel to pray, your prayer shall be for others. And you surrender everything to God and you become a new creature. I look around this building this morning and I can see people who I think have sold out to God. And I recall one day when you weren't. And then all of a sudden something happened to you. Let's see. Oh, yes, last night. I don't mean to embarrass anybody. I don't think I am. Won't be but two people in this room know what I'm talking about, I think. But one of our school teachers came last night. I recall when she first came to work here as a school teacher on our Christian school. I used to look at her in the service and I'd say, I wonder if she's mad at me. She'd come to my office and I'd say, I wonder if she likes me. She hardly ever smiled. And I got thinking, reckon she likes this church? And after now 2 or 3 years, she came to my office last night and talked. And she said, Brother House, I'm getting with this soul winning dip. And she smiled. And I said, you know, you're just like a new person. She is. She is. What's happened? The new creature has become a new creature. Don't you see? She is being a new creature. That's what America needs. America needs some new creatures to become new creatures. God doesn't say, okay, you're saved, you're a new creature, that's all. No, there's an imperative here. If any man be in Christ, he should be being all the time a new creature. And then, of course, there's another, and that is this matter of soul winning. Last night, about 9 o'clock, on the door of my study. Oh, sometimes I won't take that door off. About the time I'm praying or just about to get a good form for the scripture. And so somebody knocked, and I went to the door, and there's a couple of our teenage girls. Oh, Brother Hiles, we just had to tell you we had an answer to prayer tonight, how soul winning, and we just wanted to tell you, and praise the Lord about this one, and praise the Lord about this one. Now, those girls may go home, and their mama will say, where you been? I just want to tell you, praise the... Well, I don't care! What's wrong with you? Go in the seed over religion! And, you know, if you go to seed, you can always raise a new crop. Do you know that? And go in the seed over religion! And if you don't go to seed, you can't make it raise any fruit. And what happens? I can't understand you anymore. You've always been religious, but I can't. I know you can't. She's become a new creature, you see. All of the girls were out painting the town red and on pot. By the way, you moms and dads will do a whole lot better than to worry because your kids get too wrapped up in Jesus. A kid that gets too wrapped up in soul winning, one thing for dead sure, he's not going to be smoking pot on Saturday night. He's not going to be causing revolution in America all week long if he gets too wrapped up in Jesus. It's an amazing thing to me. A kid in Sherrillville can ask some youngster to pray, and a bunch of unwise, ridiculous people get wrapped up because you're trying to get somebody to talk to God. Whereas a bunch of hippies can drive by our college and say obscene words and dirty words and obscene gestures to our girls on campus, and nobody writes any letters about that. You listen to me, and you listen to me well. I hope every teenage kid in this church becomes a fanatic for Jesus Christ. And we adults ought to follow suit. Down in Texas, we had a deacon. Fine man, now millionaire. Some of you folks heard me tell this. He came to me one day, and he was on his way up the ladder, and he said, Pastor, he said, we've got a fellow in our church that's just bothering me to death. I saw this fellow the other day. He wore a white sport coat. It was a tuxedo coat, a formal. He didn't know what a formal was. He picked it up somewhere at a used shop. And a formal. Wore it to church every Sunday and a red tie. And the gravy on the tie didn't match the trousers that he wore. The egg on the trousers didn't go with the gravy on the tie. And every time I say, let's have a testimony meeting. And this fellow stand up and say, I won't thank the Lord. He'd take my soul, lift me out of my clay, and set my foot on a solid rock and establish my going.
0: And next time I tell testimony. Anybody want to say a word for Jesus? I do. Same old white coat, same old red tie, same old gravy, same old egg. I won't think nor heat they my soul, lift me out of my clay and set my foot on a solid rock and establish my going. Next Wednesday night, we have a testimony meeting. Anybody want to say a word for the Lord? Same fella. I want to say a word for the Lord. I want to thank the Lord. He saved my... Same coat, same tie, same gravy, same egg. I want to thank the Lord. He saved my soul, lift me out of my clay and set my foot on a solid rock and establish my going. And this rich deacon came to me one day and he said, Pastor, could I talk with you? I'm so worried about our church. He said, every time we have a testimony meeting, the same fellow gets up and he says, same thing. I want to thank the Lord, save my soul, lift me out of my clay, and put my foot on a solid rock, and that's where I'm going. He said, Preacher, I bring cultured, refined visitors, and they don't mind your preaching, a little loud, but they don't mind your preaching. But you say, testimony? And right in front of my college-trained visitors and my well-to-do visitors, the same guy gets up, same white coat, same red tie, same gravy, same egg. I want to thank the Lord, lift me out of my clay, and pay my soul, lift me out of my clay, and set my foot on a solid rock, and that's my going. He said, I'm sick of it up to here. Up to here, I'm sick of it. He said, what can be done? And I said, I agree with you. He said, you do? I said, yes, I'm sick of it too. Well, he said, I'll be honest with you, I didn't think you would. I thought you wouldn't like my complaint. I said, I agree with you. I said, I've been thinking about this thing, and I figured some way to stop him from doing it. He said, you mean he won't be the person to get it? I said, thank the Lord, save my soul, and lift my foot out of my clay, and set me on a solid rock, and have my going? I said, that's right, I've got a plan where he won't do it. Well, praise the Lord, he said, what is your plan? I said, next time, you beat him up. We need some people who become new creatures to become new creatures. This morning, if you're not a new creature in Christ, you can be. One of our ladies is out soul winning. A week ago yesterday, she went to a place, she went to somebody, and the man, she said, turned to the man and said, are you saved? Do you know if you died, you go to heaven? He said, no, ma'am, I'm an atheist. I'm an atheist. I don't believe all that stuff. She said, is that right? Well, why don't you just come to our church sometime? No, I'm an atheist. I wouldn't come. I'm an atheist. And so he said, hey, the only preacher I ever heard of like was Billy Graham. And she said, oh, if you like Billy Graham, I'll tell you somebody you'll like. You'll like our pastor. I said, you'll like our pastor. I feel the loneliest I've ever felt in all of my life. And so she said, why don't you come and hear our pastor? Nope. Oh, come on. Okay, I will. And last Sunday morning he was here. And last Sunday morning he walked down this aisle and received Jesus Christ as his personal Savior. And now he's a new creature. But that isn't all. The Lord comes to that new creature and says, I want you to surrender your life to me completely. I want you to feed the new man. I want you to feed the new nature. I want you to feed the new creature. And I want you as a new creature to become a new creature. And so he gives everything to God, but the Lord comes back and says, that isn't all. Now I want you to become a soul winner. And the strange thing, every time he becomes a new creature, the people right behind him think he's lost his mind. When he got saved, the unsaved said, he sure is acting peculiar. When he surrendered everything, the saved, who hadn't given everything, said, he's gone to seed over religion. And then when he became a soul winner, the surrendered folks that weren't soul winners yet said, I just don't believe in that kind of Christianity. Let me ask you a question this morning. Don't you wish you could become a new creature all the time? You know, I was thinking, as I've grown and I've not apprehended yet, I've not arrived yet at sanctification, I wish I could. But, you know, I was thinking, every time I've taken a step forward for Jesus Christ, the people that are where I used to be think I've gone crazy. Think I've lost my mind. When I started to preach, I had an aunt that was so proud of me. She's in heaven now. She's so proud of me. Oh, we're going to have a preacher in our family. But she didn't have the same kind of preacher in mind the Lord did. We're going to have a minister in our family. We've always wanted to have a minister, a lawyer, a doctor, and a minister. She came to hear me preach, and she wished I'd been a doctor or a lawyer. You know why? Because she didn't want a new creature preacher. She wanted a preacher to appeal to old creatures. She said, I don't like this church. Have to stay too late. I know. The Bible said you wouldn't. The natural man understandeth not the things of the Spirit. That's why you don't. But you could if you'd get born again. Well, yes, I can understand it. My mom, my dad, my son, my daughter, my husband, and my wife, absolutely, they're at that church all the time. I can't understand that. A little religion's all right, but this Sunday night, Wednesday night, Monday night, Tuesday night, Thursday night, Friday night, Saturday night, I can't understand it. I know you can't. You're a new creature, but you've never become a new creature that's a new creature. And you can't understand it. I know, but God comes to you this morning and says, as a child of God, you're to be being a new creature all the time. All the time. Let me ask you a question this morning. Don't you wish you could? A fellow walked down this aisle. One Sunday night after the service, I'd come back in the auditorium. He walked up to me and he said, I just want you to know I don't agree with you at all. And I said, that's all right. He said, all this pie in the sky kind of stuff. All this go to heaven when you die. Walk on golden streets and go through gates of pearl and never no sorrow, no sickness. A beautiful heavenly city where you live forever. I just don't believe all that stuff. And I stood right here and looked at him and I said, I know you don't. But don't you wish you could? Don't you wish you could? Don't you wish that maybe there were a place like that where you could live forever with no pain or suffering or sickness? And a great big old tear rolled down his cheek and he said, I wish I did believe like you believed. I can't, but I wish I did. Well, you can. This morning, you can walk out that door a new creature in Christ Jesus. How do you do it? You look to God and say, dear God, I know I'm a sinner. And I know Jesus died for me. And this morning, I'd like to receive Him as my Savior and my Lord. If you'll mean that in your heart of hearts, God will make you a new creature. And then people will look at you like you've been looking at us and say, I just can't understand what's happened to him. My pastor last Sunday was here, and I'm going to close with this. One day, he and his dad, when he was a young preacher, went out to hear a man preach. And the man stood up and he said, there's nothing to this new birth stuff, preacher. So there's nothing to being born again. There's nothing to this regeneration. There's nothing to this being saved. And on the way home, Brother Sizemore looked at his dad and said, Dad, did you agree with him? He said, yep, sure did. And Brother Sizemore said, Dad, he preaches nothing to being born again. Did you agree with him? Yep. Yep, if you just added five words, what five words? As far as I know. There's nothing to it, you say, but that's as far as you know. The liberal says, there's no heaven. That's as far as he knows. He says there's no living Christ can change a person. That's as far as he knows. But we know further. There is a Christ, and this Bible is true, and salvation is real, and Christ can change a life. He can make you a new creature this morning. If you're not saved, He can make you a new creature. If you are saved, He can still make you a new creature. As you be being a new creature, would you bow your heads, please? Our Heavenly Father, show the unsaved what it means to become a new creature. Show the saved what it means to become a new creature. And may those of us who are not saved become new creatures by being saved. May those who are saved become new creatures by surrendering everything to God. Our heads are bowed in prayer. Our eyes are closed. You never heard a more loving fellow in your life, really. You say, well, you preach bigotry. You preach a hard message. I preach it in love, hoping that you'll get the idea that your church can't save you, your priest can't save you, the preacher can't save you, the communion can't. Young girls back in the back, you bow your heads and close your eyes. I want to see both of you after the service in my office, the two girls with long hair next to the cave-in. Folks behind you need to hear the message of God This morning you say, Pastor, I want to be a new creature. I want to be a new creature. God knows I'd like. I may not understand it all, but I wish I did. Tell you what. All you've got to do to understand what I'm preaching is sit right up here on this platform and look at your faces. The people that do not believe what I preach this morning, it shows on your face. You've been miserable during the sermon. You've been hoping it in. You didn't like the hollering. You know why? It's the fact that you don't know. You don't know. I'm not mad at you. I'm trying to help you. There's something you don't know about, and that something is being born again. Letting the Spirit come to life. I wonder how many would say, Brother Hiles, I want a fellowship with God. I want to go to heaven, but I don't know that I am. Would you pray for me that I might be saved? Lift your hand on the lower floor, would you please? You want to know that you're a new creature in Christ. You want to know that you've been born again. Would you lift your hand on the lower floor? God bless you, fella. God bless you. Who else? Yes, God bless you, lady. That's the wisest thing you ever did. Who else would say, include me in the prayer? I want to know that I'm born again. Pray for me. Would you lift your hands? God bless you, fella, and God bless you, and God bless you. Oh, you say, I'm too intelligent for that. You may be an intelligent person in hell, too. A lot of folks in hell have PhDs. Old Sam Jones used to say, I'd rather study my ABCs in heaven than Greek and Hebrew in hell. God bless you, little lady. I see your hand next to the aisle. God bless you, fella, back in the back. God bless you over here on my left. God bless you here. God bless that man. God bless you, sir. Who else would say on the lower floor, pray for me. I want to be born again. I want to be a new creature. I want the Spirit to live so I can commune with my God. Would you raise your hand and say, pray for me? God bless you, lady. I see you, lady. God bless you, young lady. God bless you. Who else on the lower floor, pray for me. I want to be saved. I want to be a new creature. God bless you back yonder. Yes, you know why folks raise their hand like this? Because they know how sick they are of the old nature.

0: 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Thank you for listening, and we hope to have you with us next time.
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2: 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This is Merle Roshana, privileged and happy to serve you this time. And it sure is amazing how the days go by. And today is already the first day of a new month, July 1st, 2026. And I hope that you had a good morning and that you're enjoying your time right now. Well, faithful listeners, let me encourage you to participate sa ito nga program by sending in your song request wherever you may be, along with what you're doing right now. Maybe nga you're eating your lunch, you're busy working, or maybe nga you're just resting for a while. I hope nga makuyugan na nimo og pagpaminaw sa mga music songs nga good and Christ honoring kay. It's that time again where you can send in requests of songs nga ganahan nimong paminawon. So if you have a favorite song in mind right now, let me encourage you to make a song request. And to start our program, here's a request that came in from Yanni Duhigg. Here's Lancey Osgood singing Help Me Abide.

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And again, free na siya, so I hope nga you take advantage of that. 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Here's Alvin Martinez singing I Sing Because.

And thank you for that request, Shimei Makhali Sung, Lacey McRae, singing I Could Never Praise Him Enough. Well, well, well, mayong uto, good afternoon, pagandang tanghali sa inyo dumagete. Ako dahil si Alondra Singit, pleasure to serve you for the rest of the hour this afternoon, July 1st, and naanata sa July 2026. And hopefully that you have a great start sa inyohang month. And right now, nanata tunga-tunga sa tong live listeners request for this afternoon. So kung naminaw ka karon and wala pa ka nakasend si mong song request, ayaw ka ulaw, don't be shy, cause this hour is for you. Ato lang si mong web browser, ni type lang ang web address nga ibcd.theanchor.app. Ato si mong Google Chrome kung nakay Android na phone or kung nakay Apple na device, ato lang si mong Safari browser. 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So again, you can register for free, log in for free, and send us your song request. Just like this request that came in from Yanni Theo Duhigg, Assurance Trio singing, I'm Still Amazed.

That was Dan Daniel singing Because He Lives. And thank you, John Paul Villavito, for that request. Now coming up, here's a request that came in from one of our faithful listeners, Goodly Heritage, singing Thank You.

You just heard one of our Bisaya songs there sa mga station. That was Tayo Monte singing Pagsalig o Pagtuman, or sa English, Trust and Obey. And thank you, Merle Jr. Shana, for that request. Now coming up, here's another request. 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

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And again, ato lang sa ibcd.theanchor.app. Coming up, here's another request that came in from one of our faithful listeners, Hiles Anderson College, singing Forever Written Down.

And thank you for that request, my listening friend. That was the Vandenberg singing A Crucified Heart. Coming up is another request that came in from one of our faithful listeners, Paul and Rachel Veach, singing My God Is Near.

Well, thank you so much for spending your time with us dito sa Amo Station. I hope na enjoy ninyo iyong pagpamino sa inyong mga song requests. Let me encourage you to join us again tomorrow at 7 a.m. for another episode of Good Morning Dumaguete with our very own Pastor Demoval. And of course, kung libre mo tonight at 6:30 p.m., I would like to invite you for our midweek Bible study here at International Baptist Church, Dumaguete. And welcome kayo mo tanan diri sa amo ang simbahan. And that's all for now, listening friends. Looking forward to serving you again next time diri sa The Anchor Radio. But until then, God bless.

pilgrim in his way. There are days to be with Christ all alone. We can tell him all our grief. He will give us quick relief.

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0: I'm not afraid for you to have the Bible. The only reason I'd be afraid for you to have the Bible is if I was teaching you falsely, because then you would know it, right? But I'm doing my best to teach you truth, and I want you to have the Bible so you can see it's the truth. I want you to have assurance that what we teach and preach here is of God.
1: 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The work given us to do. There is a work for all Christians to do, that is to win souls and make disciples. Our disciples' assurance and belief must come from the Word of God.
0: But Jesus was all about helping us to know the Father. Now, very important we realize that he was a man pointing men to God. He came with words that were not his own, but words that were given to him. So Jesus didn't come and just speak whatever came to his mind. He came with the words to speak, meaning God gave him what words to speak. And those are the words that Jesus spoke. His work was that his disciples would be assured for themselves that these are God's words. He wanted them to have that assurance. He was proving to them that the words that he spoke were of God, that he came from God, that they would believe he came from God and what he spoke came from God. We need to be leading our disciples not to know what we teach, but what God says. We need to be leading our disciples not to know what we teach, but what God says. Is that what all the religions of this world are? Man's teachings. Oh, they might slap God's name on it, but so much of it is man's teaching. And you try to stress Bible with them, and they're going to talk about the church. Because they put the doctrines of their church above the Bible. They'll say, you don't need to read the Bible. They don't want the Bible in people's hands because this exposes their lies. You come to the Baptist church, I want you to have a Bible. Read your Bible. I come out here with our teenagers every Sunday afternoon who has questions. I answer Bible questions for them. We're not afraid of the Bible. I'm not afraid for you to have the Bible. The only reason I'd be afraid for you to have the Bible is if I was teaching you falsely, because then you would know it, right? But I'm doing my best to teach you truth, and I want you to have the Bible so you can see it's the truth. I want you to have assurance that what we teach and preach here is of God. Well, how can I do that? Get the Bible in your hands, help you to have the Bible, read it for yourself, learn to study the Bible. They need the assurance, our disciples, that what they believe, what they practice, what they say is from God. It's not just with our church. Our church tells us this. Our church teaches our church. Well, I'm for the church. But the church is powerless without God's words. It's his church, and it needs to be speaking what he says. And so we always want to be making that our emphasis, that what we say, what we do, our practice, our belief, it's of God. We can show you where God said it. It's not what we said. We didn't make it up. It's what the Bible says. And that's what we want to lead in our disciples to understand. We all need this assurance that we're not following man-made traditions only, but that we have received from heaven instructions from God. Now, we have our traditions, and by the way, that's not a bad thing. There are those who have rejected being an independent fundamental Baptist that have, anytime someone uses the word tradition, oh, I'm going to have traditions. Yes, we are. Paul spoke positively about traditions. What they like to point to is where Jesus condemned the Pharisees because they made their traditions more important than what God said. And what they were doing was saying, never mind what God said, follow our traditions. We've never said, forget what the Bible says, just follow our standards. I've never known a Baptist to preach that.
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1: Did you know there are no scientific explanations? There are only scientific observations. These observations can be carefully measured and recorded, but ultimately they are based on unprovable assumptions. For example, how do you prove gravity? I love gravity. It's my favorite force. It's the only scientific force that exists that has not have a repulsive. It only attracts. Wonder what causes gravity? Newton's second law says a body at rest tends to remain at rest, and a body in motion tends to remain in motion unless it's acted on by an outside force. If you drop a rock, you can't see any outside forces, but it's there. It's gravity. It's an attractive force. Stephen Hawking, who was supposed to be the greatest mind in science ever during our time of life, by the way, Stephen Hawking believes in God now, but it's too late. Stephen Hawking made this statement in his book, A Brief Theory of Time. He said, gravity is caused by gravitrons, a so far unseen and undetected particle. Do you see an object of faith, gravitrons, unseen, undetected? Boy, it takes faith to believe in gravity, doesn't it? This is Pete Cowling.
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0: 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John 3:16 and 17. 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

0: First tell me, God, how you're going to do it. He didn't have to tell you anything. Who are you to demand that God clear his plan with you first? You're not an authority over God. Well, you need to forget what you see and how you see it and what you think is going to happen. Stop letting your eyes keep you from doing what God would have you to do.
1: 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Pluck out your own eyes. Stop trusting in your own understanding and start trusting in God. Not everything is going to make sense in the Christian life, so grow in your faith.
0: Don't miss this, because here's what some of you want to do. Well, I just want to know what God says about it. Why do you want to know what God says about it? If you don't have the intention of following it. No, you trust in the Lord with all your heart. You don't trust until it gets hard. I trust you, God, until it gets scary. I trust until it seems dangerous. I trust until somebody else tells me to do something different. No, you trust with all your heart. You say, you know what? It doesn't matter what I think or what others think. I'm trusting God. I'll let God decide what way I should go. I'll let God be my guide. I'll let God tell me what's right. Amen. We live in a world, well, I don't see it that way. Yeah, you got eye problems. Well, it doesn't make sense to me. Yeah, you don't have good understanding. You're leaning to your own understanding. Of course it doesn't make sense to you. Look at 2 Corinthians chapter 5. You still okay? 2 Corinthians chapter 5, verse 7. Paul gives this little parenthetical statement. That sounded fancy, didn't it? Parenthetical statement. 2 Corinthians chapter 5, verse 7. He said what? For we walk by faith, not by... You know, the Christian life, we don't walk according to our own sight. You'd never get anywhere. We walk by faith. It means I don't have to see it. I just trust God. I don't have to know from beginning to end. I just got to take the next step God tells me to take. That's faith. God will get me wherever God wants to take me. That's okay with me. First tell me, God, how you're going to do it. He didn't have to tell you anything. Who are you to demand that God clear his plan with you first? You're not an authority over God. Well, you need to forget what you see and how you see it and what you think is going to happen. Stop letting your eyes keep you from doing what God would have you to do. Walk by faith, not by sight. Hosea. Let's go to Hosea. You're not going to get there. I'm not going to get there. I'm just going to read it. I already typed it out. Hosea, I'm there. Hosea chapter 13. Bible drill. Here we go. Hosea 13, look at verse 1. When Ephraim spake trembling, he exalted himself in Israel. But when he offended in Baal, he died. And now they sin more and more and have made them molten images of their silver and idols according to their own understanding. All of it the work of the craftsmen. They say of them, let the men that sacrifice kiss the calves. Look down to verse 9. O Israel, thou hast destroyed thyself, but in me is thine help. You know, they made idols according to their own understanding. They made their own gods based on what they thought, how they thought it should be, how they understood the way things should work.
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1: How do you do? Why in the world would anyone ask for a beating? The woman in this story didn't know the reason, but that is exactly what she wanted from time to time. Drugs and alcohol, the occult, even psychiatry, couldn't explain or get rid of the ache in her heart, the compulsion for pain. But she found the answer and freedom when her heart and mind and life were unshackled. Shining light into the darkness, this is Unshackled. True life stories that proclaim the good news. Dramatized and produced in Chicago by Pacific Garden Mission. No one is homeless by choice. People may choose a path that leads to living on the streets, but they don't want to stay there. And that's why Pacific Garden Mission keeps the doors open, helping those without means to change. Offering food, clean clothing, a safe bunk, even dental and medical treatment through caring professionals, the old lighthouse has been rescuing the perishing since 1877. Through love and kindness, counsel and prayer, the good news of redemption is shared unceasingly at the mission, and those who reach out and take the gift of new life make the most important choice of their lives. 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
2: Michael, slow down. You've got to make a turn up ahead.
3: You'll never make that turn, Mike.
2: You're going too fast. Michael, slow down. Turn the wheel! Turn the wheel!
1: Parental guidance is suggested for small children due to some violent scenes in this story. When the woman in the story was only 3 weeks old, her mother beat her and left her to die alone. And she never saw her mother again. Her grandparents raised her until she was 11 and sentenced to reform school for stealing. Not a great start in life, and it gets worse. At 15, she married a man who ruptured her appendix with a beating. She divorced him. But they remarried and moved to Germany. In this conclusion of her story, we'll learn how a near-fatal car accident hastened her journey into darkness. It's part two in the three-part series in the true story of Ronnie and David Klempner, right now on Unshackled.
2: When the car hit the brick wall, my husband flew out, seat and all. Every window in the car gone. Seats gone, blood everywhere. The first thing I saw was a body sprawled on the ground. Michael, covered in blood. He's dead, I thought. The creep's dead. Then I heard him barely whisper my name, and I was so angry. He's still alive, that turkey's still alive.
4: Ronnie. Are you okay?
2: Yeah, no thanks to you.
4: Oh, I'm sorry. I should let you drive. I was too drunk.
2: I argued with you for 15 minutes to give me the keys, but you wouldn't do it.
4: Oh, what about the guys?
2: Oh, they're all right. Just bruised. It's a miracle no one was killed. The car is totaled.
4: Oh.
2: You tried to kill us.
4: Oh, are you crazy?
2: You said it was our last meal. Then you wouldn't slow down. I tried to turn the steering wheel, but you wouldn't let me. You deliberately hit that wall.
4: I was drunk, that's all. I didn't try to kill anyone.
2: Don't think I'll change my mind about leaving.
4: Ronnie.
2: There's no way I'll stay here with you. Little Mike and I are flying home this afternoon. This nightmare has to end.
4: How can you do that to me?
2: You brought it on yourself, Michael. Back in the U.S., I got an apartment and went on welfare again. After 2 years in Germany with nothing else to do but get loaded, my drug and alcohol addiction was stronger than ever. I couldn't stop thinking about the wasted years with Michael and how rotten he was for trying to kill me. I threw a big party and invited some old friends, but that wasn't the answer. Stop it! Shut! Everybody, shut up! Stop!
5: Get out of here. I never want to see any of you again. Do you hear? Get out!
6: Ronnie, your brain's fried to a crisp. You never acted like that before.
5: Oh, I know. You're right. I just can't cope with life anymore. Dark thoughts filled my mind. What good am I? How can I possibly take care of my son when I can't even take care of myself? Mike had been placed on medication for hyperactivity for 6 years because of the conditions in our home. I decided to commit suicide the following week. In that frame of mind, I went grocery shopping, and that's how I met David. We passed each other in the store and smiled, and then we stopped to talk. He asked me out that night, and we went out every night that week.
7: It was love at first sight, Ronnie.
5: Funny, I didn't think I'd ever see you again, but there you were in the checkout line.
7: Hey, why don't we get a place together?
5: Well, you think our two sons will get along okay?
7: Well, my Dylan's only three. They'll adjust easily. We'll be one big, happy family.
5: Oh, a week ago, I was ready to commit suicide. Meeting you changed everything, David.
7: What about your husband?
5: Oh, he's still in Germany. He has 2 more years in the army, but our divorce will be final before then.
7: Are you worried about him?
5: Oh, he'll never let me alone.
7: Look, I'll take care of him if he tries to come near you.
5: We shared an apartment, and I loved David. No one had ever seemed to care for me the way he did. He complained about my drinking, so I cut down, and I even tried to quit smoking, but I still did drugs. David played drums in a band 3 or 4 nights a week, so I would party with friends while he was gone.
8: Wow, I am really stoned.
5: Hey. Oh, I just left my body. Oh, I was watching the tube 1 minute, and the next I was standing beside the couch looking at my body.
8: Oh, far out, Ronnie.
5: Oh, no, it was horrible. I felt myself go down into blackness, darker than anything I ever experienced.
8: Talk about not having it all together.
5: I cried out to God, and then it was like I came back up and re-entered my body.
8: Oh, that PCP is wicked stuff. You know, I'll never take it again.
5: Oh, you guys don't understand. You don't even know what I'm talking about. That bad trip scared me and angered David. He was jealous of my friends and didn't want me to hang around with them. But I was still the rebel. One night he came home and found two friends and me crashed out on the living room floor.
7: What is going on?
5: Huh? Oh, nothing.
7: Get up!
8: Hey, let me alone, you jerk!
7: Don't you call me a jerk!
5: David!
8: Oh, you're nuts!
7: Hey, get out of my house or I'll break the next chair on your head!
5: We just got high and fell asleep on the floor.
7: You stay away from those guys. I knew something was wrong tonight. I'm in close touch with the spirit world, and I know these things.
5: David was deep into witchcraft and meditation. He saw things, heard voices, and had visions. He introduced me to his witch friends and taught me various chants and rituals. We would meditate for hours, and I was soon experiencing weird phenomena. One night, a vivid dream woke me up.
7: Huh? Well, what's the matter, Ronnie?
5: Oh, David, I just had a dream that Michael was coming back to the States soon.
7: Oh, don't worry, hon. I won't let him near
5: you. Oh, no. He'll find us. I know he will.
7: Well, maybe we should move.
5: Oh, you don't know him, David.
7: Look, he doesn't know me either. I have spirit allies.
5: Oh, I just wish the divorce was final.
7: Ronnie, I won't let him near you. If I have to, I'll kill him.
5: We moved to another apartment and told no one. We didn't even have a telephone. David kept a club beside the door in case Michael showed up. Then I learned that Michael was in town looking for me. Unable to stand the tension, I decided to confront him and get it over with. So I set up a meeting with him while David was away. Unfortunately, David didn't leave that night. I'll get it.
7: Who was it?
5: Michael.
7: Michael?
5: Oh, God, don't let them kill each other.
7: He's gone. And you've got some explaining to do.
5: I knew he'd find me sooner or later, so I decided to get it over with. You weren't supposed to be here. I was afraid you'd kill each other.
7: Look, don't you ever do anything that stupid again. Stay away from him.
5: There were no more confrontations, and the divorce went through. Our meditation increased and took on bizarre twists as David began hypnotizing me. Our apartment was filled with strange happenings, and our two sons were afraid to sleep. Mike was so frightened that I asked my stepmother for advice, even though she was a born-again Christian.
9: Little Mike is seeing things? Like what?
5: Well, he said there was something in his room, a small, hairy creature that stood at the end of his bed looking at him. I told him it was just a bad dream, but he insisted it was real.
9: Oh, has that ever happened before, Ronnie?
5: No, but it happened two nights in a row. That's why I called you, Anne. Last night he said the creature was in chains and that he could hear the chains rattling.
9: Oh, Ronnie, this is not good.
5: I'm scared, Anne.
9: You've opened your home to evil spirits by this occult stuff. The Bible says you should worship God alone. That's the first of the Ten Commandments.
5: Oh, come on, don't talk to me about the Bible.
9: I have a friend who knows how to fight stuff like this. I'll bring her over here.
5: As soon as her friend came in and saw the Buddhist altar in the dining room, they began to pray. They prayed in all the rooms. I was in the kitchen when they went into my son's room to pray, and a strange feeling like a power surge shot through me. And a few nights later, I had a strange compulsion.
10: What did you say?
5: I want you to beat me.
10: No way.
5: Please, David. I need a good beating.
10: Are you crazy, Ronnie? I love you. I don't want to hurt
5: you. Well, if you love me, then take a belt to me.
10: Ronnie, this is madness.
5: Look, if you don't beat me up, I will leave and find someone else to do it.
10: Ronnie.
5: I mean it. I'm out of here.
10: Okay, but you're going to hate me for this.

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1: I can't do this, Ronnie. I can't hurt you.
2: Look at my back. I have welts.
1: I will never do it again, Ronnie. That's sick. You need to get help.
2: Nobody can help me, David. It's too late.
1: No, it isn't. Let me take you to the hospital. We gotta get to the bottom of this.
2: I don't want to.
1: Please, Ronnie, for my sake. You'll make me crazy if you keep asking me to beat you up.
2: Oh, all right. I'll go. But it won't do any good.
3: I took Ronnie to the hospital, and she was admitted to the psychiatric unit right away. When I visited that evening, she was all doped up and groggy. I left feeling depressed, thinking they would turn her into a vegetable. But the next evening, she was all dressed up and very cheerful. She was pretending to take the meds they gave her, but spitting them out later. Several weeks went by. You gotta get out of this place, Ronnie.
2: Tell me about it. The whole thing is getting on my nerves.
3: But are they helping you at all?
2: No. But tomorrow I'm supposed to sit in front of 40 or 50 psychiatrists and nurses for some kind of seminar. They pick one or two patients to be cross-examined like that.
3: Oh, maybe they'll figure out what's wrong.
2: Yeah, I hope.
3: Well, call me as soon as the interview's over, okay? David speaking.
4: Hi, honey.
3: Hey, how'd it go, Ronnie?
4: Oh, it was a riot. There I was in front of a whole room of doctors and nurses.
3: Were you scared?
4: Of course, but then I got into it.
3: Did they say what's wrong with you?
4: David, they don't know what to do. One guy asked me how long I'd wanted to get beat up, and I told him all my life, ever since I can remember.
3: You mean to tell me no one has an answer?
4: They asked me questions for almost 2 hours. You know what they came up with? They said, Ronnie, you have a problem, but we don't have an answer. You'll probably end up getting killed.
3: You're kidding. That's what they said?
4: Yep. They're sending me home tomorrow because there's nothing more they can do. It's hopeless, David. They all said so.
2: Home again. Despair overwhelmed me. To make matters worse, Mike had become uncontrollable. I called the Children's Protective Agency.
5: May I help you?
2: I hope so. I've got an 11-year-old boy here, and I'm going to kill him if you don't get right over here and take him.
5: What is he doing?
2: He's going from one destructive act to another. I just came home from 3 weeks in the hospital for a condition that nobody has a cure for, and my son just tore the curtains off the wall for no reason. I can't control him. You've got to come and get him.
5: We'll be right there. What's your address?
2: After they took Mike, I went from bad to worse. I had failed my son and ruined his chances for a normal life. I hated everybody, including myself. But David took the brunt of my anger.
1: Ronnie, you're almost impossible to live with.
2: Yeah, you can always move.
1: I wish you could see your eyes. Your pupils look like cat's eyes.
2: I'm an evil witch, don't you know? Everybody thinks so. My grandma, the matron who ran the reform school, everybody is afraid of me.
1: I am not afraid of you. But you've really changed. We've got to do something before you hurt somebody. Look, let me hypnotize you.
2: No, I want to be left alone. I was like a wounded animal, full of pain and irrational. One night I went to my dad's to talk with him and Anne, my stepmother. Dad was an alcoholic, but his wife had become a Christian.
6: Ronnie, what is it?
2: I can't take life anymore. I've made up my mind to kill myself. Now, the only reason I'm telling you is that you're the only relatives that Mike has now. But he's a ward of the state, so you won't have to take care of him.
6: Oh, no, Ronnie. No, please don't kill yourself.
2: It's no
6: please.
2: Use. I'm going to kill myself, and nobody's going to stop me.
6: Oh, Ronnie, please. I know someone who can help
2: no.
6: you. No. Just see him one time. If he doesn't help, then you can do whatever you want.
2: You're crazy, Anne. I've been to shrinks for years. I've read books. I've tried everything.
6: Give him a chance, Ronnie. He's a good pastor.
2: One time, huh? Okay. Call this friend of yours, but he'd better see me tomorrow morning because I'm not waiting another day. She made the appointment and we went to his house the next morning. He wasn't there, so his wife served us coffee while we waited. I was so stressed I tried to leave twice, but his wife prevailed upon me to wait. So I began to tell her my problems. He finally arrived wearing paint-spattered clothes. He didn't look anything like a preacher.
7: So, Ronnie, you're hearing things, voices, you say, and seeing things, and you want to take your life, too, huh?
2: See? You don't believe me! Nobody believes me! I knew you wouldn't understand, and get me out of here!
7: Ronnie, stop! I know what your problem is, and I know the answer. So go into my office and wait for me. I'll be right there.
2: You don't really know what I'm going through. You really don't have the answer, do you?
7: I most certainly do know what you are going through. It says right here in Ephesians chapter 6, verse 12. For we wrestle not against flesh and blood, but against principalities, against powers, against the rulers of the darkness of this world, against spiritual wickedness in high places. That's what you're going through, and you by yourself don't have the power to fight it. No one can fight this war by themselves. This is spiritual warfare. And it has to be fought with spiritual power.
2: That is exactly what I'm going through. You do understand. But what can I do?
7: Well, that's the simplest part of all, Ronnie. You need to confess all your sins, every single one you can think of, to God. Ask him to forgive you. And he will. Because he's faithful and just. Then confess your belief in Jesus, that he died for you and rose again. Ask him into your heart to be the Lord of your life.
2: That's it? That's all I have to do? Come on, that's too easy. There's got to be more.
7: No, Ronnie, that's all you have to do.
2: Okay. I'm ready.
7: Now, Ronnie, read this prayer with me.
2: Okay.
7: Dear Heavenly Father, I confess you as the one and only true living God. I also believe that you gave your only son to die for my sins. And I believe that he died, rose again from the dead, and lives at the right hand of the Father, God Almighty, daily making intercession for me. I ask you now, Lord, to come into my life and be the Lord over my life from this day forth and forever.
2: In Jesus' name, amen. David, you won't believe what happened to me. I got saved.
8: You got what?
2: Anne took me to see her pastor this morning, and he showed me how my life could be changed. We read this prayer together, and then he had me name every sin I could think of. Drugs, witchcraft, lust, hatred, anger, idolatry, alcohol. He prayed silently until I finished, and then he left me in the room alone. I was loaded with sin, but God forgave me, David. It was awesome. When I finished, I could hardly move.
8: Why did you do that?
2: I was going to commit suicide, David, but not anymore. Look, look, Anne took me to a bookstore and bought me a Bible and this book on spiritual warfare. It's incredible.
8: Yeah.
2: Jesus Christ is the answer, David.

0: changed that much, but I read the Bible constantly and finished the book on spiritual warfare. I went to church every Sunday and continued to read the Bible. Then one night, that old urge to get beat up overwhelmed me. The Lord helped me fight the battle, and the next day I couldn't wait to tell Anne.
1: Oh, Ronnie, I'm so glad you're learning to fight those urges.
0: Yeah, I just kept pacing the floor saying, Jesus, help me, take this feeling away.
1: Did the book on spiritual warfare help?
0: Oh, yes. Satan really is the enemy of our souls, and I remembered that you have to resist the devil and he will flee from you.
1: Jesus said, whatsoever ye shall bind on earth shall be bound in heaven, and whatsoever ye shall loose on earth shall be loosed in heaven.
0: I prayed for hours, and then I got sick and vomited, so I lay on the bed and kept saying his name, Jesus, Jesus, Jesus. Then I felt a great relief.
1: Praise God.
0: Oh, I couldn't sleep the rest of the night. I just sang songs to the Lord and read my Bible. I was experiencing a cleansing in my life. I no longer wanted to smoke or drink. And as I read the Bible beyond the Gospels, I discovered a life-changing subject in 1 Corinthians. I talked to David about it the next morning. David, I can't sleep with you anymore. I read in the Bible that fornication is a sin.
2: What did you say?
0: I can't sleep with you anymore. It's fornication. I have to admit, I never heard that word before. But last night I started reading 1 Corinthians in the Bible, and it says, stay away from fornication. Another verse says, the body is not for fornication. Then it gets even heavier and says, fornication is sin. Well, I looked it up in the dictionary, and it says, fornication is illicit sexual intercourse on the part of an unmarried person. David, we're sinning in God's eyes.
2: Let me see that. Flee fornication. Every sin that a man doeth is without the body, but he that committeth fornication sinneth against his own body. Okay, you're right, but this dumb book was written 2,000 years ago. What could they know about the way we're living today? Be reasonable.
0: Look, I'm no scholar, but this is God's book. It's his words. And if that's what he says, then that's the way it is, because God is the author of all knowledge and truth. I slept on the couch for 3 days and then moved out when my father offered me a room with them. Anne encouraged me to be baptized, which the spirits of darkness tried to prevent, but I was baptized in an evening service. From time to time, I talked with the pastor who had led me to the Lord.
3: It's wonderful to see you growing in faith, Ronnie.
0: Oh, Pastor, the Lord showed me that my compulsion for beating would leave me if I forgive my mother.
3: Your mother's dead, isn't she?
0: Yes, but I had harbored bitterness and a sense of rejection since I learned that she beat me and left me to die. God is so amazing. He sets us free.
3: Bitterness is an emotional bond.
0: But forgiveness breaks the bond, and I've forgiven her. Glory to God.
3: Ronnie, you should go to Bible school.
0: Really? Well, I'll pray about it, Pastor.
3: What's happening with David?
0: I haven't seen him since I moved out, but I pray for him. The Bible says, therefore, if any man be in Christ, he is a new creature. Old things are passed away. Behold, all things are become new. And that was true for me. I wanted to serve this awesome God who set me free of so many sins. As much as David seemed to hate my Jesus, I didn't expect to ever see him again. But I was wrong. God had other plans.
4: Next week, David will share how he was pulled from darkness to light. We hope Ronnie's story has encouraged you. The Bible says, the Lord is not slack concerning his promise, as some men count slackness, but is long-suffering to usward, not willing that any should perish, but that all should come to repentance. My friend, if you would like to put your trust in the Lord Jesus Christ, there's no better time than right now. Neither is there salvation in any other, for there is none other name under heaven given among men whereby we must be saved. If you need help in this crucial

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This is program number 2590. Heard in the true story of David and Ronnie Klempner, part two, were Mickey O'Donnell, Larry Moran, Tom Geitch, Cindy Maxey, and Rob Maxey. 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

0: Welcome to Facing Tomorrow. My name is Jeremiah Williams. My granddad, Dr. Tom Williams, faithfully recorded this radio program for so many years. He wanted to comfort all of us with the comfort wherewith he had been comforted by God our Father and his Son, Jesus Christ, through all of the heartaches and sorrows he experienced. He didn't know about tomorrow, but he knew who held tomorrow and who held his hand. Though he's no longer with us, his message of God's comfort lives on because Jesus lives. May you be challenged and helped as you listen to my granddad share what God had taught him. He always said, the best way to face your tomorrows is to live for Jesus today.
1: This is Dr. Tom Williams, and welcome to Facing Tomorrow. The songwriter wrote this, and Daniel W. Whittle and James McGranahan wrote the music to it. I know not why God's wondrous grace to me he hath made known, nor why unworthy Christ in love he redeemed me for his own. But I know whom I have believed, and am persuaded that he's able to keep that which I've committed unto him. I know not how this saving faith to me he did impart, nor how believing in his word wrought peace within my heart. I know not how the Spirit moves, convincing men of sin, revealing Jesus through the word, creating faith in him. I know not what of good or ill may be reserved for me, of weary ways or golden days before his face I see. I know not when my Lord may come, at night or noonday fair, nor if I walk the veil with him or meet him in the air. But I know whom I have believed, and am persuaded that he is able to keep that which I've committed unto him against that day. And when he says, but I know whom I have believed, it reminds me of the man at the pool of Bethesda, and the Lord Jesus healed him. And the Pharisees found him carrying his bed and said, You shouldn't carry your bed on Sabbath day. And they got all over Jesus for healing on the Sabbath day. But, you know, later they found this fellow again, and they said, now, you were blind? Yeah, I was blind. He said, now you can see? Yeah, now I can see. And he said, well, how come you can see? Well, he said, Jesus came, and he spoke to me, and I can see. And they said, look, this man's a sinner. You know, you sinners can't do that. And he said to them, I know not if the man is a sinner, but I know this. Once I was blind, now I see. Once I was blind, now I see. The same thing happened at the pool of Bethesda to the man that was crippled and couldn't walk or anything. And Jesus touched him, and he got up and walked away. And the Pharisees, they didn't like that. They didn't want this man to be healed of blindness. They didn't want this other man to be healed where he could get up and walk away and carry his bed and all of that. They didn't want anything good to happen. They were so wicked themselves, heaped and steeped in religion, and yet they didn't want Christ to do any good to anybody. The man that was bent double in one of the services, and Jesus raised him up, and they didn't like that. They didn't like it when the man with the withered hand stretched forth. My friend, let me tell you, when God begins to work in our neighborhoods and begins to work in our churches, let's rejoice. Let's rejoice. Throw away all this criticism. Throw away all of this backbiting and gossip and everything else. Get rid of that which is killing the church, and just rejoice in the power of God. Rejoice in the goodness of God. Rejoice in the mercy of God. Amen. Oh, that we would praise as much as we complain and gripe. Oh, God, help us today to get our hearts turned around and get them right with the Lord of glory, that we might be used of Him in a greater way to promote His blessed will. Our Father, thank You today now for the good song, and I pray that we will rest in You and that we will be everything You want us to be. Help us to trust in You explicitly and not doubt, our Father, doubts from the devil. And may we realize that in James chapter 1, we dare not doubt. If we do, we receive nothing from God and from the Lord Jesus Christ. And so don't doubt. Just rejoice in the truth and believe God to bring it to pass. Amen and amen. Well, we are in the 26th Psalm, and we are at verse 10. In whose hands is mischief, and their right hand is full of bribes. Now, the Lord here is listening to David write, and David is writing just exactly what these people are like. And he said, I don't want to be with them. I don't want to be with them. And he already wrote in Psalm 1:1, blessed is the man who walketh not in the counsel of the ungodly, nor standeth in the way of sinners, nor sitteth in the seat of the scornful. We find all through the scriptures where lesser things than murder or whatever just blows the church all to pieces and tears up people's lives. And we walk around sad in our heart, and yet our face doesn't have any sadness that people might ask us. We need to buckle down, folks. This is the hour when we need to live for God, speak up for God, sing for God, testify for God, give because of God. And I hope that you will do that. And David said, in whose hands is mischief? He said, these people that are lost, these people that mock Christianity and all, they're lost. In whose hands is mischief? And their right hand is full of bribes. He said, they're crookeder than a dog's hind leg, is an old expression that we used to have in the South a lot. And they are crooked here. And they don't want anything good to happen. They don't want to be a part of it. They don't want anybody else to be a part of it. And David is just the opposite. He said, in whose hand is mischief, and their right hands is full of bribes. People have bribed them to say things that are right. They are bribing people to say this and that and so forth. But as for me, I will walk in mine integrity. Redeem me and be merciful unto me. He said, I'm just telling you how it is, folks. I'm just telling you how people are. I'm telling you that a lot of people naming the name of God don't belong to Him. And that's what the Lord Jesus said in Matthew and chapter 7. He said, not everybody talking about heaven is going there. And that's why we have the old spiritual that men used to sing and still do once in a while. Everybody talking about heaven ain't going there. Jesus said this. He said, there's going to be a lot of people coming to me in that day and say, Lord, Lord, we've cast out devils in Your name. We've preached in Your name. We've taught in Your name. We've done this in Your name and that in Your name. And He'll say, depart from me, you workers of iniquity, for I never knew you. And today, you need to be promoting Christ. You need to be preaching Christ. You need to be persuading men to come to Christ. And I mean working at it and giving yourself to that and finding out the power of God, able to save to the uttermost all that come unto God by Him. as seeing that he ever liveth to make intercession for them. And so there's an interceding Savior, and he can save that which is lost if we'll just surrender it to him and send them home with him and him home with them, like it was in Luke 19 when Zacchaeus was being saved by Jesus Christ, and the people said, "Oh, Jesus is going home with a sinner." Oh, thank God that he goes home with sinners. I tell you, when he went home with me 65 years ago, I want you to know it was wonderful. It was precious. It was holy. It was right. It was great. He redeemed my poor soul. I had a church membership certificate. I had all kinds of buttons I'd worn by attendance and all of that. But that's not salvation, folks. No, that's not salvation. Jesus Christ is salvation. And I hope today you'll not cling to anything except to him and to the cross where he shed his blood for our sins. But as for me, I will walk in mine integrity. Redeem me and be merciful unto me. He said, "Lord, you may not have an open hand. You may not have any open time, but you've got to help me, because none of this other stuff is going to help me. I need you to come and help me to understand what is being said concerning salvation through your shed blood." And I pray right now that you would do that. David said, "My foot standeth in an even place. In the congregation will I bless the Lord." He said, these people will say a lot of things to you in a lot of ways, but I want you to know I'm standing on the solid rock. He said, "My foot standeth in an even place. In the congregation will I bless the Lord." And he is going to testify for God right down to the end of his life. And then one day David will stand up for Christ and stand up for God the Father. And he will say what he's asking us to say. He'll say, "My soul belongeth unto him. He is mine and I am his. And I'm going to live for him forever and forever and forever. And I'm going to live with him, not just by him." May God help us today to live an open life for Christ. In his blessed name we pray with thanksgiving. Amen. And we'll be back with the blessed old book.
0: Thank you, Granddad, for that stirring message from God's Word. 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
1: Did you know that everything that transpires in your body is controlled by 3 billion base pairs that make up the 100,000 genes that form the nucleus of nearly every cell? Did you know the amount of information stored within a single nucleus is equal to a library of 1,000 encyclopedias, each with 1,000 pages? Did you know if you multiply that by the 3.5 billion cells in a brain, not to mention the 10 or more trillion cells in a single body, and the amount of information about the body in a single person becomes astronomical. What does all that mean? It means there's a whole lot going on in the nucleus of every cell of your body. It would fill 1,000 encyclopedias, 1,000 pages long, and you got lots of cells. I wonder if that happened by accident. No. Boy, isn't that amazing? If you could put all the DNA coordinating the growth, development, and functioning of every human being on Earth into a single pile, it would weigh about 2 ounces. How could a particle smaller than dust have enough knowledge, as it were, to multiply into a trillion-room skyscraper and also know the color, shape, and size of every room, every worker who would ever be employed in it, and every speck of furniture, wiring, and plumbing? Not by accident. Maybe it was designed that way. Boy, we ought to get excited that in the nucleus of every cell of your body is enough information to control every aspect of your growth, to make sure your legs grow at the same rate, or otherwise they could call you Eileen. Even enough information to determine how your children will look someday. Man, what do you conclude from this? I conclude Darwin didn't have a clue.
2: This is Pete Cowling.
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5: Good morning. Welcome to the Church of. May I help you?
6: Yes. What exactly is the name of your church?
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6: You're just the Church of blank?
5: Yes. Names with words like the cross or God offend people. You'll find our beliefs are very tolerant. In fact, we've removed everything from the Bible that might be offensive. See?
6: This pamphlet is your Bible? Did you keep anything?
5: Oh, yes. Love one another. God is love. The 7 suggestions.
6: You mean the 10 commandments?
5: Oh, commandments are so intolerant. 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
6: I don't think so. He wasn't very tolerant of Sodom and Gomorrah or of the world when he sent the flood.
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6: 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Ignoring his moral standards doesn't change his expectations of us, regardless of how offensive you find them.
5: Oh, sorry if I've offended you.
6: Don't worry about me. It's God you need to be concerned about.
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0: Somebody preached it to you. If there are no preachers, nobody hears. And if nobody hears, nobody believes. And if nobody believes, then they're lost in their sin. They'll spend eternity in hell. There must be preachers. The world needs preachers. People around you need preachers. People that live in your barangay need preachers.
1: You're listening to a portion of a message preached at International Baptist Church, Dumaguete, by Pastor Randy DeMovo. The world needs to hear. Every Christian ought to be a soul winner. The gospel got to you, but it shouldn't end with you. The world needs to hear you preach the gospel.
0: Only one way to be saved. Jesus said, I am the way. No man, no man, no man cometh unto the Father but by me. He didn't say, but by my mother. He said, but by me. You want to be saved, it's by Jesus Christ. Everyone needs to believe the gospel to be saved. Romans chapter 10, look at verse 14. How then shall they call on him in whom they have not believed? And how shall they believe in him of whom they have not heard? And how shall they hear without a preacher? They cannot call unless they first believe. And they cannot believe if they've never heard. So they must hear, because faith cometh by hearing. So they must hear. How can they hear without a preacher? Didn't say without a pastor. How can they hear without a preacher? That is someone who will proclaim it to them. Someone who will tell them. Someone who will make it known to them. How can they hear without a preacher? Somebody has to tell the good news so they can hear it and believe and be saved. We all can agree there's one way to be saved, is Jesus Christ. I can get amen out of everybody for that. But I'm talking to Christians now. You've already believed. But there are people living around you who have not believed. Why haven't they believed? Because they hate God? Maybe because they've never heard. Maybe because all they've ever heard all their life are lies. And no one has ever told them the truth. And they'll never hear the truth if you don't open your mouth and tell them. How can they hear without a preacher? It sounds like the only hope that this world has of being saved is if there are preachers. Are you listening? Somebody preached it to you. If there are no preachers, nobody hears. And if nobody hears, nobody believes. And if nobody believes, then they're lost in their sin. They'll spend eternity in hell. There must be preachers. The world needs preachers. People around you need preachers. People that live in your barangay need preachers. Verse 15. And how shall they preach except they be sent? As it is written, how beautiful are the feet of them that preach the gospel of peace and bring glad tidings of good things. How can preachers preach unless they are sent to preach? This verse speaks to the authority of Jesus Christ. It is his message we preach. It's not just about missionaries going to foreign places. It's about every Christian being a preacher, every Christian being a proclaimer of the gospel of Jesus Christ. And the one who sends you is not the church. The church is a sending agency, but the one who sends you is Jesus Christ. He's the one that said, go ye into all the world and preach the gospel. Not the church. Jesus, the head of the church, said, go ye into all the world and preach the gospel.
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Deuteronomy 31:17, God is talking, and he says this, "Then my anger shall be kindled against them in that day, and I will forsake them, and I will hide my face from them, and they shall be devoured, and many evils and troubles shall befall them, so that they will say in that day, are not these evils come upon us because our God is not among us?" If we insist on running our own lives and make it clear to God that we don't want him involved unless he's under our control and his workings are under our direction, God will withdraw his hand of protection and his guidance along with his peace and his joy. God will leave us alone for a while until we see that we're not quite as wise and as tough as we thought we were. Problems do come because God's not with us, but whose fault is that? Deuteronomy 31:17. Something to think about.

0: Word, such contradiction of sinners against himself, lest ye be wearied and faint in your minds. Endurance is continuing, although you are under extreme pressure to quit. To endure is to not give up. It is to press on, even when everything is fighting against you. Jesus was not a quitter. He endured. He was the perfect, holy, sinless Son of God, come into a world of sinners, and all of it was working against him. He did not come to be helped by man, but to help man. He was not going to be saved by sinners, but he came to save sinners. Yet sinners worked against the work he came to do. Men contradicting or in disobedience to him and his purpose were working against their own good. Jesus could have easily given up, seeing that men were rejecting the help he came to provide. But he put up with all of man's nonsense, because what he came to do had to be done, or it would have meant an eternity of death and hell in the lake of fire for all men. He didn't quit so that we could win, that we could be delivered. Paul writes here in Hebrews, "Consider him." We are supposed to think about the endurance of Christ so that we are encouraged to endure, to not get weary and quit. Hebrews 12:4 says, "Ye have not yet resisted unto blood, striving against sin." We are not to give in to sin and to sinners easily. We are to resist the urge to quit. We are not even to entertain the idea of quitting, even if it means we have to bleed and die. Our God is not a quitter, and his children are not to be quitters. We can and should endure. Jesus told his disciples in Matthew chapter 10, verse 22, "And ye shall be hated of all men for my name's sake, but he that endureth to the end shall be saved." You can make it. Don't quit. We are to have the mind of Christ. That mind includes endurance.
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2: The principles of the Bible are the groundwork of human freedom. I believe that. This book rings of freedom. But you know what the world says today? Oh no, the Bible restricts. It tells you what you can't do, what you can do, what you can't do. Can I tell you something? There's freedom in that.
1: You're listening to a portion of a message preached at International Baptist Church, Dumaguete, by Pastor Randy DeMoville. This book, What God Promises, He Will Do. The Bible ought to be the final authority in our lives because of God, the one who has spoken.
2: This book of the law shall not depart out of thy mouth. Number one, tonight I want to tell you this. If you're going to have success in regards to this book, you need to learn to read it. You've got to read it. You've got to read the Bible. Folks, God gave us a book. He gave it to us not to collect dust on a shelf, not to look nice in your library. Didn't give it to you to be a paperweight. Didn't give it to you to stick in the back windshield of your car. He gave it to you to read. He gave us a Bible, and he says, "Hey, I want you to read this book. We need to learn to read it. It is impossible," someone said, "it is impossible to enslave mentally or socially a Bible-reading people. The principles of the Bible are the groundwork of human freedom." I believe that. This book rings of freedom. But you know what the world says today? Oh, no, the Bible restricts. It tells you what you can't do, what you can do, what you can't do. Can I tell you something? There's freedom in that. There's freedom in that. You know, I get out here on the highway. You know they have lines painted down the middle of the road? Oh, how restrictive they are. I cannot believe they put lines on the highway telling me which side of the road I have to drive on. Who do they think they are? We don't think that way. I'm glad they put that line. So say, hey, I'm supposed to be on this side of the line and the oncoming traffic's on the other side of the line. There's freedom in that.

0: Because when I see the oncoming cars, I usually don't have to worry about whether or not they're going to hit me. Because they're supposed to stay on their side of the line.
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3: The only thing that endures is truth. Truth is eternal. Truth is Jesus. Truth is God's Word. Therefore, anything that endures, endures because it has some element of truth in it. When I was raising my children, they seemed to like the same stories and same nursery rhymes all the time. And I was getting bored. Then one day it occurred to me, these things have lasted forever and forever. I said, there must be truth in them. I want to tell you about one. Listen to this. Maybe you've heard it before. Twinkle, twinkle, little star, how I wonder what you are. Up above the world so high, like a diamond in the sky. There's more verses. I'll get back to those later. With the unaided eye, there are 3,000 visible stars, but not in Northwest Indiana. With a small telescope, you can see 100,000 stars. In our Milky Way galaxy, there are 100 billion stars. There are thought to be 100 billion galaxies. That makes 10 with 22 zeros after stars. That's a billion, 10 billion trillion. Did you know God not only created them, He's numbered them and named them. And Isaiah 40:26, it says, lift up your eyes on high and behold, who hath created these things that bringeth out the host by number? He calleth them all by names, by the greatness of his might, for he is strong in power. Not one faileth. Psalm 147:4 says, he telleth the number of the stars. He calleth them all by their names. Wow, that's a lot of stars. Wonder why God did that. God said in Genesis 1:14, let there be lights in the firmament of the heaven to divide the day from the night, and let them be for signs and for seasons and for days and for years. This is Pete Cowling.
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1: It's not about how big or little our church is. It's about there being more people in this city. There's no size that a church is supposed to get to and say, okay, we reached our size, we're done. There's no size where we say, okay, we're finished. No, there's still much people in this city.
0: You're listening to a portion of a message preached at International Baptist Church, Dumaguete, by Pastor Randy DeMovo. This city, what a growing city needs most of all is the gospel. We need more and more faithful soul winners.
1: Let's keep on. Let's not be afraid. God is with us. He can protect us. Let's be faithful. Let's not stop what we're doing. You get a little opposition? Okay, it's to be expected. Keep on. Amen. Keep on. Let's not think our church is big enough. Are you hearing me? Let's not think our church is big enough. It's not about how big or little our church is. It's about there being more people in this city. There's no size that a church is supposed to get to and say, okay, we reached our size, we're done. There's no size where we say, okay, we're finished. No, there's still much people in this city. We're going to keep going after the people in this city. Have we reached everybody in this city? We haven't yet. There's more to do. Look at verse 11. And he continued there a year and 6 months, year and a half, teaching the word of God among them. So Paul stayed. God said, don't be afraid, Paul. Speak. Don't keep your peace. I'm with you. No one's going to hurt you. I got a lot of people here, and Paul spent the next year and a half. I think maybe the only other place he stayed longer was Ephesus. I'm not sure exactly how long he was in Rome, but that was a little bit different situation. But here he is, and a year and a half in Corinth, longer than he's got to spend in most places. And he got to reach many people there. And it was a tough place. He had to write two letters later because it was what we often refer to as a carnal church. There was a lot of problems in Corinth. It was a rough place. But God did something there. But he stayed there, and God was true to his word. Paul peacefully, along with many others, reached that city with the gospel. A year and a half, he wasn't stoned, was not in prison, wasn't run out of town, didn't have to escape for his life. A year and a half, he got to preach the gospel there. God was with him. Now, let's take some lessons from this tonight. Number one, who are you? Get your identity right. Be a faithful servant of God who has a profession. Get your identity correct. Somebody says, what do you do? Don't tell them what your job is. So, what do you do? I win souls to Christ. What else do you do? I drive for Grab. What do you do? I'm a Grab driver. No, you're not. Amen. You're a soul winner who drives for Grab. Yes, amen?
2: Amen.
1: So what do you do? I'm an electrician. No, you're not. You're a soul winner who electrocutes people. No, I was kidding. Get them saved first. Okay. What do you do? I'm a nurse. No, you're not. You're a soul winner who nurses people back to health. Get your identity right, okay? Be a faithful servant of God who also has a profession. Work for the Lord.
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0: Philippians 2:5 tells us, "Let this mind be in you, which was also in Christ Jesus." What is the mind of Christ? Firmness. Matthew 4:10, "Then saith Jesus unto him, Get thee hence, Satan, for it is written, Thou shalt worship the Lord thy God, and him only shalt thou serve." Firmness is being steadfast or resolved about something. It is making a decision and sticking with it. It is also sometimes holding others to a set standard and not allowing or accepting less than what is the minimum expectation. It is standing strong. Jesus had faced temptations or testing by Satan. He tried to convince Jesus to do something other than the Father's will. Each time, Jesus resisted. On this last attempt, Jesus answered the devil very strongly, "Get thee hence, Satan." He commanded the devil to leave. Jesus was not going to entertain him a moment longer in his attempt to get Jesus to worship him. Firmness is when we have drawn the lines and we refuse to cross over them. When we have chosen our direction and we refuse to turn back or be turned back. Jesus had spoken similar words to one of his dearest disciples one day when that disciple attempted to turn Jesus away from doing the Father's will. In Matthew 16:22, "Then Peter took him and began to rebuke him, saying, Be it far from thee, Lord, this shall not be unto thee. But he turned and said unto Peter, Get thee behind me, Satan. Thou art an offense unto me, for thou savorest not the things that be of God, but those that be of men." An offense is something that is placed before us to try to cause us to stumble or fall. Jesus was willing to rebuke and push aside anything or anyone that would get in the way of him doing what his Father had given him to do. No temptation was worth forsaking the Father's will. You need that firmness in your life. You need to determine what matters to God and be resolved, committed to doing that and not allowing anyone or anything to get in the way. Understand that Satan will use anything or anyone, especially those close to you, if he is able to try to tempt you to turn aside from obeying God. Stand strong. Be firm in your decisions for Christ. We are to have the mind of Christ. That mind includes firmness.
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3: 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Proverbs 21:13 says this, "Whoso stoppeth his ears at the cry of the poor, he also shall cry himself, but shall not be heard." God says that if we won't pay attention to and do what we can to meet the needs of the poor, he won't pay attention to and do what he can do to meet our needs when we pray. "Whoso stoppeth his ears at the cry of the poor, he also shall cry himself and shall not be heard." 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Something to think about.
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1: Did you ask yourself, what is science? I believe science is man's efforts to understand God's creation. You know what? Science is just getting started. God's already finished, and we're still trying to figure out what God did. Any misunderstanding between God and science, the contradiction is on man's part. Did you know, if you like a more intellectual definition, science is that branch of theology which enables us to fulfill God's first commandment given to us in Genesis 1:26, where the Bible says, "And God blessed them, and God said unto them, Be fruitful and multiply, and replenish the earth, and subdue it, and have dominion over the fish of the sea, and over the fowl of the air, and over every living thing that moveth upon the earth." Science makes it possible. Did you know without science we'd live as a primitive society in a temperate part of the earth and eating stuff we found falling from trees, grubbing for food and getting cold in the wintertime? Did you know without science the elephants would bring their children to the zoo to see us? Did you know without science there would be no printed Bibles, no Sunday school buses, no church building, and listen to this, no air conditioning and no deodorant? Without science, it would be impossible to fulfill the Great Commission. Maybe God had science in mind as a tool for us to use to serve Him for His glory. This is Pete Cowling.

0: You trust God. When God is leading you, listen very carefully. When God is leading you, even though the odds may not look like they're in your favor, the perception of those who live by fear give you the advantage.
1: You're listening to a portion of a message preached at International Baptist Church, Dumaguete, by Pastor Randy DeMova. Trusting God, not the odds. Though circumstances may not be in our favor, we can trust God, knowing He will never forsake us. We walk by faith and not by sight.
0: He had to go hear that these people had a strange dream. And their interpretation of the dream was, Gideon's going to come beat us up. And they're scared. And he says, they're scared of us. Because of a piece of bread, they're scared of us. But see, it gave him boldness. And God is the one who told him to go down and listen. Because God knew that it would give him strength. And so he goes back and he gets his men and says, hey, men, God's delivered them into our hand. I mean, can you picture? Here's Gideon. He's scared. That's why he went down to listen. But now he comes back and says, men, God's delivered them into our hand. We can do this. He wasn't thinking that before he went down. He was scared. You trust God. When God is leading you, listen very carefully. When God is leading you, even though the odds may not look like they're in your favor, the perception of those who live by fear give you the advantage. We've talked in this series of faith that we're not supposed to let fear make our decisions. We're supposed to live by, what is it? Faith, right? We walk by faith, not by sight. The just shall live by faith. We're not supposed to let fear make our decisions for us. We're supposed to have faith in God. And those who have fear, they don't have faith in God, they live in fear. Their perception is our advantage. Their fear is an advantage to us because we don't live by fear. We live by faith. And when you have faith in God, you don't have to have the odds in your favor. You can have horrible, terrible odds, but it doesn't matter because God's leading you. God can send a dream. God can cause your enemy to be paranoid. God can cause your enemy to want to give up or to lose hope. And when you say, oh, I've got no chance against that, it's impossible, you don't know what they're thinking. I don't think I can beat them. You don't know what they're scared of. I don't know if I can do that. You don't know. It's probably not as bad as you think it is. And it may look bad, and by all conventional wisdom, you shouldn't do that. It doesn't make any sense. But if God is leading you, don't worry about the odds. Trust God. Don't trust your odds. Faith in God makes void the odds. When you have faith in God, the odds don't matter. But it's 1 against 100. Doesn't matter. If you have faith in God, you're doing what God told you. But God, my whole family, it's me against my whole family. Are you doing what God told you? Don't worry about the odds. Trust God. The lesson of Gideon here is trusting God, not the odds.
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Philippians 2:5 tells us, "Let this mind be in you, which was also in Christ Jesus." What is the mind of Christ? Forgiveness. Luke 23:32 says, "And there were also two other malefactors led with him to be put to death. And when they were come to the place which is called Calvary, there they crucified him and the malefactors, one on the right hand and the other on the left. Then said Jesus, Father, forgive them, for they know not what they do. And they parted his raiment and cast lots." Forgiveness is releasing an offender of the debt or penalty of their crime. It is pardoning the sinner, letting them go as not guilty. Daniel Webster added to his definition of the word, "The forgiveness of enemies is a Christian duty." Jesus Christ, at this point of his earthly life, where he was suffering the most physical pain, where he was enduring most hateful words, where he, the Creator, was being put to death by his own creation, did not call for vengeance, did not assume his divine powers to conquer his enemies, but rather called upon his Father to forgive those who were sinning against him. If his forgiveness could reach to these most hateful and vile offenders, you and I can rest assured that his forgiveness reaches also to us. Jesus sat at meat in a man's house one day, and while there a woman came in and wet Jesus' feet with her tears and wiped them with her hair. Those watching were amazed, some even offended at this woman. But notice the words of Christ in Luke chapter 7, verse 44. "And he turned to the woman and said unto Simon, Seest thou this woman? I entered into thine house. Thou gavest me no water for my feet, but she hath washed my feet with tears.

0: tears, and wiped them with the hairs of her head. 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But this woman, since the time I came in, hath not ceased to kiss my feet. My head with oil thou didst not anoint, but this woman hath anointed my feet with ointment. Wherefore I say unto thee, her sins, which are many, are forgiven, for she loved much. But to whom little is forgiven, the same loveth little. And he said unto her, thy sins are forgiven. Forgiveness is an act of love, and the response of the one who truly appreciates his sin being forgiven can't help but love in return. We are to have the mind of Christ, and that mind includes forgiveness. Do you know what it is to be forgiven? To be like Christ, find it in your heart to forgive others as he has forgiven you.
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0: Well, hello there. It's good to have you back. You're always welcome here at Lamplighter Theatre. On our last visit...
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3: 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Even a little boy should be able to decide this matter.
1: My decision is that the tailor be sent from the court.
3: I dare not leave my kingdom in the hands of the man he is growing to be. My test for him today was the last straw. Malcolm, what would you propose?
4: Send him to school. One that will be very difficult for him. Let me take the prince. I will bring him back to you fit to be a king.
1: Farewell! Goodbye, father!
3: Goodbye, my son.
4: Listen to me, Hubert. Everything is different now.
1: What do you mean?
4: In this land, you are no longer the prince. Your name is no longer Hubert, but Hugh. Give me your word that you will not run off.
1: You have my word. Sir Malcolm, are you awake? I should be miles ahead before he even wakes. Surely I can find one of my subjects to return me to the castle. What was that? Get away from me! Sir Malcolm! Sir Malcolm! Sir Malcolm! Well done.
4: You gave me your word. I trusted you.
1: Yes. You risked your life for me.
4: I gave your father my word. Wolves usually travel in packs. There could be more close by. Come.

0: You told me there was an inn at the bottom of the mountain.
1: It is along this road a mile.
0: A mile? Oh, I have to rest.
1: Maid?
2: Hello, sir.
1: Is that your goat?
2: Yes, sir.
1: Would you be so kind as to fill your cup with milk for this tired boy? I will pay you for your trouble.
2: Well, you may have the milk, but not for money. My nanny goat's milk is not for sale. Here.
1: I give you thanks for your trouble, and I give you this for your pocket.
2: Gold?
1: Aye.
2: Please, I cannot take it, sir.
1: Oh. Very well.
2: On the road ahead is the Inn of the Silver Heart. We will gladly provide for your needs.
1: Thank you, child.
2: Goodbye.
0: Miss, what is your name?
2: Ellie.
0: I am Hubert.
1: Hugh. We call him Hugh.
2: Goodbye, Hugh. Sir.
1: I have told you, you are no longer Hubert. Your name is Hugh.
0: Hugh is no name for a prince.
1: Which is fitting, because you no longer are the prince.
0: I will never
1: know. We will stay this night at the inn, Hugh. And you will speak nothing of your former life. Understood?
2: Oh, is he a noble, do you think?
3: Who else would go around the country paying for his needs in gold? Perhaps he's a king's courtier with his son, and they're walking to do penance for a sin.
2: Do you think the boy has been in the court of the king himself?
3: There's a way to find out.
2: We must hear his stories.
3: He's in his room. Come.
2: Have you ever been to the palace, Hugh?
0: Yes.
3: This is all nonsense. You'd be mocked from the place. Do you suppose they wear such ragged clothing at the palace?
0: But I have been there.
2: Oh, you see, Matthew? So, tell us, Hugh, when were you at the palace?
0: I live at the palace.
3: Are you the son of the cook?
0: I am the son of the king! What's so funny?
3: You? You are our prince?
0: Yes!
3: Then, sire, may it please your royal highness to take this barrel as your throne, which is the best we can provide for your most royal posterior.
2: Oh, Matthew!
0: I am not jesting. I am the prince. No, I could have you hanged for such disrespect.
2: Hugh! Hugh, wait!
0: Yes?
2: I am sorry for my friend's behavior. What you said is a little difficult to believe.
0: For him? Or for you?
2: Well, it would be foolish to trust someone I do not know.
0: I suppose. Thank you.
2: Thank you?
0: For not laughing at me.

0: Sir Malcolm, do you still have the gold piece that Ellie refused?
1: Aye.
0: Will you give it to me?
1: For what reason?
0: Ellie has been kind to me. I would like to make a hole in the gold piece and give it to her.
1: Aye.
0: Ellie, you would not accept this gold piece as money, but would you accept it as a gift to wear upon your neck?
2: I believe I could. Thank you.
0: It looks beautiful. Very beautiful.
2: I hear there is a messenger from the king on his way here. Perhaps he will recognize you.
0: Yes. Yes, he will surely recognize me. When will he be here?
2: Very soon. He is coming!
3: You say you know this messenger?
0: Of course. I do not remember his name, but he is a courtier in my father's palace.
3: Yes, I always have difficulty remembering the names of my father's courtiers.
2: Oh, here he comes!
0: Hello, sir.
4: Excuse me, boy. Innkeeper.
3: It appears as if the courtier has forgotten your name as well.
5: Yes, sir.
4: Food, please. And drink. 3 days ago I left the king and have ridden early and late, and 2 more days must I ride without stop. Your cooking will give me heart for the journey.
5: Aye, and it will give you strength.
3: Excuse me, sir.
4: Yes, child.
3: Do you know who this boy is?
4: Lad, I ride from town to town all day. You expect me to remember each and every face I see?
5: We have had no one from the palace.
0: It is my hair and my clothes. He's not familiar with the way I appear.
3: Oh, of course.
5: Is it true that the king's son has been sent abroad? A wanderer brought for news a day ago.
4: Yes, the prince has been sent away, and it would please me and 100 others if the ship that took him never returned.
5: Why so?
4: The kingdom would be better off if a monkey were our prince.
0: What?
4: At least a monkey could be taught respect for his father.
5: The prince is disrespectful of our king.
4: The king does not know what to do with the child. In court, the king tried to teach his son the value of justice by allowing him to make a ruling in his own court. And what does the boy do? He judges in favor of a man who had clearly cheated another man out of his rightful earnings.
5: So the king sent the boy away?
4: Yes. Perhaps a foreign land can teach the prince his manners, although with the boy's impertinence, that may take the rest of his life.
2: Oh. You should not care to be the prince. I am glad you are not him. He is a horrid boy.
0: Yes. Horrid.
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0: Are you planning to take me to the edge of the earth? We have been traveling for days upon days. Where is the castle from here?
10: Far, far to the south.
0: Oh, such a long way from home. Is this my father's wish?
10: It is the king's command.
0: Oh.
10: We are now coming to our destination.
0: But we have yet to see any village large enough for a school, including this one. So, Malcolm, where are you taking me now?
10: Here.
0: A cottage? Do you know who lives here? Are they to give a shelter for the night?
10: Hello.
11: Hello, Malcolm. So, this is the child?
10: Yes.
11: Well, you have both traveled far, and you both will be hungry, so come. I have some broth simmering over the fire for you. The boy looks rather tired.
12: I'm not sure if I am more hungry than tired or more tired than hungry.
11: Your bed is in the corner if you would like to sleep before you eat.
12: Where?
11: There.
12: A pile of straw and corn husks?
11: It is all I have.
12: In my condition, I suppose I could sleep on a bed of knives.
10: You understand the gravity of the situation.
11: Yes. I know what must be done.
10: I knew you would.
12: What is... Where am I? Oh. Hello.
11: Hello, Hugh.
12: Where's Sir Malcolm?
11: He is gone.
12: What do you mean?
11: Well, he has gone back to the palace.
12: Without me?
11: Hugh.
12: He left me?
11: Hugh. Yesterday's journey has ended. A new one now begins.
12: But he was to take me to school.
11: I know, dear. You are to stay here with me.
12: How long ago did he leave?
11: Oh, dear, he is many miles away. You were asleep for hours.
12: Why did he leave me?
11: In time you shall know, dear. Would you like something to eat?
12: I am not hungry. I only want to rest. I have traveled many miles, and now I want to rest.
11: I see. Very well.
12: I must awaken from this horrid dream.
11: You have a breakfast fit for a king this morning. Brown wheaten toast, milk from my own cow, and eggs newly laid not an hour ago. Now, sit down and eat.
12: What is your name?
11: I'm Dame Martha.
12: Why am I here?
11: Well, this is where your schooling begins, Hugh. Could you move your feet, please? I need to sweep there. Thank you.
12: Why would my father send me here to rot away? What kind of place is this for a boy, in the middle of a boring village? Are there any boys who live here?
11: Oh, yes. They often play in the middle of the village down the road.
12: Oh. Well, I suppose that is where I will be.
11: And I will be here doing chores.
12: Very well. Goodbye.
11: Goodbye.
13: Woohoo, that's a great one! Thanks! Here you go, catch this one! Oh, good throw!
12: Hello!
13: Who are you?
12: I am Hubert. Hugh. Hugh is my name.
13: Catch! Very good! Throw it back!
12: Okay, here goes!
13: Oh, this boy has a strong arm!
14: So, you're living with Dame Martha?
12: For now.
14: I saw you come in last night. Your father went away just after dawn.
12: Oh, that was not my father. My father is my father is away.
15: What'll you do while you're here? Cut wood or herd geese?
12: Aye, herd geese.
14: You are small for cutting wood, but perhaps you're strong.
15: Come, let us go down to our dam. There's a little brook that runs through the forest, and we're shutting it up to make a lake.
14: Will you come?
12: I'm off to play.
16: Are you finished with your breakfast?
12: Yes. Goodbye.
16: Goodbye.
12: Jacques!
15: Good morning, Hugh.
12: Good morning. What shall we do today?
15: Do?
12: Yes. We should play more catching games.
15: Yesterday was our day to play. This is a work day for all of us.
12: Where's Denton?
15: He is in the forest.
12: Mm. Denton?
14: Hugh?
12: Are you working today?
14: Of course.
17: Who are you?
14: This is Dame Martha's boy.
17: Have you come to work?
12: No.
17: Well, no boy stays here. It does not work. Can you chop?
12: No.
17: You cannot chop. Well, can you split?
12: I do not know.
17: Give him your axe, Denton.
12: I am no wood chopper. I come from the castle. We burn the wood. We do not cut it. I will not take an axe.
17: I do not know what they teach you at the castle, but here, if you do not work, you do not stay. Away with you. Back to the cottage where you can feed the hens. That is a job for a lazy milksop.
12: I am...

0: You are truthful when you say you do not know how to chop wood.
1: Yes.
0: I could teach you. Would you like to learn?
1: I would only like to prove that I can do more than feed hens.
0: Here, hold the axe. Now, I will place a piece of wood on this stump. You swing back and strike the wood in the middle. Ready?
1: Yes.
0: Swing.
1: Oh.
0: Well, you made a nice hole in the ground. You should try to pull your hands up a little on the handle.
1: Oh, like this?
0: Yes. Now swing.
1: All right. I am sorry.
0: That was a good throw. That tree over there needs to be cut down anyway. You simply gave us a good start.
1: Yes, I did. Well, I do not work so well with my hands.
0: I did the same things when I first started. Here, we will try again. Like this. As my father says, show me a man diligent in his work, and he will stand before kings. If you keep diligent at chopping, perhaps one day you will stand before kings.
1: Yes, perhaps.
2: Drink the rest of your milk now, Hugh.
1: Dame Martha, why have you not eaten?
2: No, I shall eat later.
1: Did Sir Malcolm leave gold for me?
2: Well, how does that concern you?
1: He left you no money?
2: Why should he?
1: Well, you have not to buy my food or give me clothes when these I have on are worn.
2: Well, why should another pay for your clothes?
1: But
2: you are here. What I have, I share with you.
1: But you have nothing.
2: I have enough.
1: I do not believe I have ever seen you eat. Do you eat while I am asleep?
2: Oh, pay no mind to me.
1: Do you ever rest?
2: Not when there is work to do.
1: And why do you not give me chores? Denton feeds your geese.
2: But I did not ask him for this.
1: Then why does he do it?
2: Denton sees what is to be done and does it.
1: But I do not know what to do.
2: Then you must learn to see in order to know what to do.
1: Oh, Father, why did you send me to this place? Why did you send me so far away from you? Was I ever my father's son? God help me. Are you even there? Please, help me. Help me.

0: I have yet to feel this cold since my arrival. What if Dame Martha has run out of wood for the stove?
1: Wood? We need wood!
2: Yes! We need wood!
3: Swing back and strike the wood in the middle! Almost.
4: Hugh, my boy, what foolhardy deed brings you out here in the middle of the night?
3: I'm chopping wood, Dame Martha. See?
4: Oh, can you see the wood you chop?
3: A bit, by the moonlight. And I'm getting better. Watch! Usually hit the wood.
4: Yes. Can this not wait until morning?
3: You need wood now. That is why I'm out here chopping.
4: So, woodcutting by the moonlight is your chore of choice?
3: Yes.
4: Well, we do indeed need the wood. Thank you, Hugh. I will see you in the morning. Now, you be careful, dear.
3: I will. Upon morning, I shall have the entire forest cleared.
4: I'm sure you will. Hugh, it is morning and you need to get up and... Where's that boy?
3: Good morning.
4: Oh, where have you been? And how long have you been awake?
3: I went out this morning and came upon these flowers by the road.
4: Oh, why, they are beautiful. Mallow and buttercups.
3: They are for you.
4: Oh, thank you.
3: And thank you for sharing your home. I'm off to feed your geese.
4: You are welcome, Hugh.
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4: You are outgrowing your clothes again.
3: Do you need any more help, Dame Martha? Dame Martha, the geese have been fed.
4: Thank you. Oh, Hugh, please take these goose-feathered pillows to the wagon.
3: Dame Martha? Must you show these to the geese? They will certainly discover their fate.
4: I believe your humor has grown as much as you have in the last 4 years, Hugh.
3: I will be pleased to take your... pillows to the wagon.
4: Thank you.
3: Is there any room on the wagon for these, Denton?
12: Certainly. We could not possibly go to market without Dame Martha's pillows.
4: Hugh, I have a few candies.
3: Oh, there's a bit more room in the wagon for these.
13: Do we have all the goods?
3: I believe there's more still coming.
13: Well, I leave within the hour, with or without all the goods.
3: You are taking the wagon, Jerry?
13: I'll go a day early to ensure that all the goods arrive at their destination.
12: We shall go with you.
13: Now, I'll have no boys with me hanging about the cart. Either I take the goods alone or I leave them.
3: Very well, Jerry.
13: I'll leave within the hour.
12: This does not bode well.
4: I agree. Jerry has not proven himself to be the most responsible person. It is against my better judgment to put confidence in such a man.
3: Hugh and I will walk behind him to the market so that he will not see us.
2: Yes, you need not worry.
4: Oh, thank you. But be careful. I have heard tales of thieves in the woods.

0: You should try to make something to sell next year, Hugh.
1: We are walking too close behind. I fear he will hear us.
0: Then we stop for a moment. What do you think you can make?
2: Oh!
1: What was that?
0: Jerry is taking the horses off the path.
1: Where's he going?
0: If I remember correctly, there's an old tin mine station at the end of the trail. Come.
3: Carter's here.
4: Jerry is approaching.
2: What kind of booty is Jerry brought?
1: Who are those men?
0: I'm not certain.
1: Denton, they have weapons.
0: Thieves.
1: Jerry is with them? I need to get closer.
0: Stop. There are open mine shafts all over this field. We have to be careful.
1: I have a plan. We will separate. I will get their attention and lead them deeper into the woods. Then you will take their cart.
0: This sounds quite dangerous for you.
1: Don't you know me yet? I am as cunning as a fox and as courageous as a lion.
4: Stop. Listen.
1: They heard us. Hide, quickly.
2: I heard something.
1: They are coming towards us.
4: Over there.
1: Run. Watch out. You.
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1: Why do people love International Baptist Church? Just ask them. They will tell you.
2: I love IBC because this is the church where God put me to be used and participate in the ministry and serve Him. This is the church. I got a good influence and Bible principles to be followed. And I love the godly leadership of our pastor.
1: Come find your reason to love IBC.

Heaven or hell? Where are you going to spend eternity? Do you know for sure? The truth is in the Bible, God's holy word. And the Bible makes it clear that we can know for sure where we are going. There are four things you need to know in order to have the hope, a sure expectation that heaven will be your home. Number one, the Bible teaches us that we are all sinners. In the book of Romans, chapter 3, verse 10, the Bible tells us, "There is none righteous, no, not one." It continues to tell us in verse 23, "For all have sinned and come short of the glory of God." The truth is, we are all sinners, every man, woman, and child, because we are all the children of Adam and Eve, the first man and woman God created. God placed them in a perfect place, the Garden of Eden, and allowed them to eat of all of the trees in that garden, except for one. He warned them that if they sinned, disobeying him and ate that fruit, the penalty would be death. The Bible tells us that they did eat the forbidden fruit and became sinners. You and I are the children of Adam and Eve, and their sinfulness is passed down to us. The reason you and I sin is because we are born with a sin nature. It is just natural for us to sin. Nobody has to teach us how to sin. It comes naturally. In fact, it is just as normal for us to sin as it is normal for a mango tree to grow mangoes. The problem is, and the second thing you need to know is, there is a penalty for sin. It is death. Romans chapter 6 verse 23 says, "For the wages of sin is death." The only way that sin can be paid for, according to the Bible, is death. It takes the shedding of blood, an acceptable sacrifice, in order for our sin debt to be paid. If our sin is not paid for, we will spend eternity tormented in the lake of fire, separated from God. There is no escaping it. No man can save himself from death in hell, because all men are sinners. Our only hope is that someone could save us. And that leads me to the third thing you need to know. Jesus paid for your sin already. Do you know who Jesus is? He is God, come in the flesh, born of a virgin. His mother's name was Mary. But the most important thing about Jesus is who his father is. His father is God, not a man. If Jesus was the son of Adam, like you and me, he would be a sinner like you and me. But because his father is God, he is perfect, holy, and without sin. Yet, he died, the penalty for sin, on the cross. He shed his precious blood, not to pay for his own sin. He didn't have any sin to pay for. He was making the full payment for our sin. My sin, your sin. He died, was placed in a grave, and after 3 days he arose from the dead. And because he lives, he can give to us eternal life. His death paid the full price for anyone who will receive it. The fourth thing you need to know is you can be saved if you will believe that what Jesus did for you is the only thing that can save you. His payment alone, plus nothing, minus nothing, is the only payment God accepts for your sin. He loves you, and he gave his life so that you can live forever instead of spending eternity in hell. Again, Romans chapter 6 verse 23 says, "For the wages of sin is death, but the gift of God is eternal life through Jesus Christ our Lord." Eternal life is a gift, but you must choose for yourself to accept it or reject it. It is free,
We cannot pay for it. We cannot work for it. We can only receive it by faith of our own free will. Romans chapter 10 verse 13 tells us, "For whosoever shall call upon the name of the Lord shall be saved." This is a promise from God. If you believe that Jesus is the only one who can and will save you, and if you will cry out to Him, trusting only His love for you and the gift He offers you, not your good works, not your religion or church, just Jesus, He will save you. 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

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One of my favorite Bible verses is Proverbs 17:22. 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

0: What do you think happens after we die? 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
1: For me, heaven, because I believe that I do my task here. 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
2: I honestly don't know. 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
3: I think it's either we go to heaven or something we called hell. 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
2: Based on the religion I've been before, when we die, naara ta sa ground, and there's the second coming of Jesus Christ. That's the time when mubangon ta for another judgment.
4: Same as them, rapod sir, kay mora mo ng kwento po sa mga katigulangan. 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Pero napoy usa nga, maadto ka sa purgatorio.
0: Don't go away. Coming up, we will see how God's word answers that question.

0: A little while ago, we asked the question, what do you think happens after we die? We heard many answers, but the Bible should be our authority for every question. This is Theo Amante with the Bible answer to that question. Well, the Bible says in Hebrews chapter 9 verse 27, and as it is appointed unto men once to die, but after this, the judgment. The Bible tells us that after we die, there is judgment. There is one appointment that all men have, and that is death. Death is a sure thing, and we don't know the appointed time or how we will go. It could be in 20 years, 1 year, in a few months, next week, or maybe even today. There is no escaping death because of sin. The Bible says in Romans chapter 6 verse 23, for the wages of sin is death. We cannot skip death because we are sinners. There's the physical death and the spiritual death. Many of us want to live as long as we can on this earth. Many go to great extents to keep their lives for as long as possible. One day, your body and your soul will separate, and we call that the physical death. The spiritual death is the separation of our soul from a holy God. God loves us, but God loves justice as well. He cannot let sin go by without judgment. In the Bible, there are also two types of judgment. For those who have accepted Christ as their Savior, their judgment is called the judgment seat of Christ. For those who have not trusted in Christ as their only way to heaven, this judgment is called the Great White Throne Judgment. In Revelation chapter 20 verse 11, and I saw a great white throne, and him that sat on it, from whose face the earth and the heaven fled away, and there was found no place for them. And I saw the dead, small and great, stand before God. And the books were opened, and another book was opened, which is the book of life. And the dead were judged out of those things which were written in the books, according to their works. And death and hell were cast into the lake of fire. This is the second death. This judgment, the Great White Throne Judgment, will be according to the sins that the person has committed. Both small and great, rich and poor, educated or uneducated, popular or unpopular. Without Christ, without your name written in the book of life, this is the judgment that is coming. We see in the Bible that there is no purgatory. There is no place in between heaven and hell. In Luke chapter 16, verse 22 to 23, and it came to pass that the beggar died and was carried by the angels into Abraham's bosom. The rich man also died and was buried. And in hell, he lift up his eyes, being in torment. We find in the Bible the account of the rich man and the beggar Lazarus. The rich man didn't see a need for salvation because he was well off and had all of his physical needs taken care of. But what about his spiritual needs? What about his soul? Lazarus went to a good place, but the rich man went to a place of torment. Denying God's existence doesn't take away His judgment. You will stand before God and will have to give account for the life that He has given you. Are you prepared to meet God? How terrible it would be to see God in all His glory, only to be turned away and put into the lake of fire. But that doesn't have to be the end of your life. Jesus came to make us alive again and bring everlasting life. Hebrews chapter 9 verse 28, so Christ was once offered to bear the sins of many. In John chapter 3 verse 16, for God so loved the world that He gave His only begotten Son, that whosoever believeth in Him should not perish, but have everlasting life. For God sent not His Son into the world to condemn the world, but that the world through Him might be saved. He that believeth on Him is not condemned, but he that believeth not is condemned already, because he hath not believed in the name of the only begotten Son of God. Believing in him is not just acknowledging that he is real, but that your confidence for salvation is on him alone. Have you placed your trust in Christ? You don't have to be condemned. What happens after we die? The Bible says there is judgment. Keep tuning into the station for more help from the Bible, because the Bible has the answer.
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0: This is A Light for Your Pathway, the daily reading of a proverb. All scripture portions are from the King James Version of the Bible. And now, today's proverb. Today's Light for Your Pathway comes from Proverbs chapter 31. The words of King Lemuel, the prophecy that his mother taught him. What, my son, and what the son of my womb, and what the son of my vows? Give not thy strength unto women, nor thy ways to that which destroyeth kings. It is not for kings, O Lemuel, it is not for kings to drink wine, nor for princes strong drink, lest they drink and forget the law and pervert the judgment of any of the afflicted. Give strong drink unto him that is ready to perish, and wine unto those that be of heavy hearts. Let him drink and forget his poverty and remember his misery no more. Open thy mouth for the dumb in the cause of all such as are appointed to destruction. Open thy mouth, judge righteously, and plead the cause of the poor and needy. Who can find a virtuous woman? For her price is far above rubies. The heart of her husband doth safely trust in her, so that he shall have no need of spoil. She will do him good and not evil all the days of her life. She seeketh wool and flax, and worketh willingly with her hands. She is like the merchant's ships. She bringeth her food from afar. She riseth also while it is yet night, and giveth meat to her household and a portion to her maidens. She considereth a field and buyeth it. With the fruit of her hand she planteth a vineyard. She girdeth her loins with strength, and strengtheneth her arms. She perceiveth that her merchandise is good. Her candle goeth not out by night. She layeth her hands to the spindle, and her hands hold the distaff. She stretcheth out her hand to the poor. Yea, she reacheth forth her hands to the needy. She is not afraid of the snow for her household, for all her household are clothed with scarlet. She maketh herself coverings of tapestry, her clothing is silk and purple. Her husband is known in the gates, when he sitteth among the elders of the land. She maketh fine linen and selleth it, and delivereth girdles unto the merchant. Strength and honor are her clothing, and she shall rejoice in time to come. She openeth her mouth with wisdom, and in her tongue is the law of kindness. She looketh well to the ways of her household, and eateth not the bread of idleness. Her children arise up and call her blessed, her husband also, and he praiseth her. Many daughters have done virtuously, but thou excellest them all. Favor is deceitful, and beauty is vain, but a woman that feareth the Lord, she shall be praised. Give her of the fruit of her hands. Let her own works praise her in the gates.
1: 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Tune in again to Light for Your Pathway.
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0: What do you think happens after we die? 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
1: Wala ko idea. 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Unsay gyud may tabo.
2: As a Christian, we believe in going to the heaven or hell.
3: Some do believe kuan reincarnation, then ang uban is mong abot na daw sa langit. 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
4: Nakoy laing kuan ba? 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
2: After ani, murag makuyog na nato ang ato ang nanati eternal peace with God ana.
6: If our purpose in this world done, we have another purpose in other life, which is purgatory. Before we go to heaven, there is purgatory and hell. But we need to first be in purgatory so that our sin will be utilized and accepted in heaven.
2: Masultian ko anang kanatang sa religion nga when people die daw, if she or he is a person of God, sa langit siya daw na siya since God already saved us.
0: Don't go away. Coming up, we will see how God's word answers that question.

0: A little while ago, we asked the question, what do you think happens after we die? We heard many answers, but the Bible should be our authority for every question. This is Theo Amante with the Bible answer to that question. Well, the Bible says in Hebrews chapter 9 verse 27, and as it is appointed unto men once to die, but after this, the judgment. The Bible tells us that after we die, there is judgment. There is one appointment that all men have, and that is death. Death is a sure thing, and we don't know the appointed time or how we will go. It could be in 20 years, 1 year, in a few months, next week, or maybe even today. There is no escaping death because of sin. The Bible says in Romans chapter 6 verse 23, for the wages of sin is death. We cannot skip death because we are sinners. There's the physical death and the spiritual death. Many of us want to live as long as we can on this earth. Many go to great extents to keep their lives for as long as possible. One day, your body and your soul will separate, and we call that the physical death. The spiritual death is a separation of our soul from a holy God. God loves us, but God loves justice as well. He cannot let sin go by without judgment. In the Bible, there are also two types of judgment. For those who've accepted Christ as their Savior, their judgment is called the judgment seat of Christ. For those who have not trusted in Christ as their only way to heaven, this judgment is called the Great White Throne Judgment. In Revelation chapter 20 verse 11, and I saw a great white throne, and him that sat on it, from whose face the earth and the heaven fled away, and there was found no place for them. And I saw the dead, small and great, stand before God. And the books were opened, and another book was opened, which is the book of life. And the dead were judged out of those things which were written in the books, according to their works. And death and hell were cast into the lake of fire. This is the second death. This judgment, the Great White Throne Judgment, will be according to the sins that the person has committed. Both small and great, rich and poor, educated or uneducated, popular or unpopular. Without Christ, without your name written in the book of life, this is the judgment that is coming. We see in the Bible that there is no purgatory. There is no place in between heaven and hell. In Luke chapter 16 verse 22 to 23, and it came to pass that the beggar died and was carried by the angels into Abraham's bosom. The rich man also died and was buried. And in hell, he lift up his eyes, being in torment. We find in the Bible the account of the rich man and the beggar Lazarus. The rich man didn't see a need for salvation because he was well off and had all of his physical needs taken care of. But what about his spiritual needs? What about his soul? Lazarus went to a good place, but the rich man went to a place of torment. Denying God's existence doesn't take away his judgment. You will stand before God and will have to give account for the life that he has given you. Are you prepared to meet God? How terrible it would be to see God in all his glory, only to be turned away and put into the lake of fire. But that doesn't have to be the end of your life. Jesus came to make us alive again and bring everlasting life. Hebrews chapter 9 verse 28, so Christ was once offered to bear the sins of many. In John chapter 3 verse 16, for God so loved the world that he gave his only begotten Son, that whosoever believeth in him should not perish, but have everlasting life. For God sent not his Son into the world to condemn the world, but that the world through him might be saved. He that believeth on him is not condemned, but he that believeth not is condemned already, because he hath not believed in the name of the only begotten Son of God. Believing in him is not just acknowledging that he is real, but that your confidence for salvation is on him alone. Have you placed your trust in Christ? You don't have to be condemned. What happens after we die? The Bible says there is judgment. Keep tuning into the station for more help from the Bible, because the Bible has the answer.
1: Have you thanked God for the sunlight? Did you know the sun warms the earth and lights up it up? Did you know the sun is responsible for our weather patterns? Did you thank God that he put the right amount of water vapor and ozone to filter out the harmful rays in the sunlight? I wonder if that was by accident. It wasn't. The sun is Earth's ultimate source of energy. Did you know the annual rainfall of the Earth is 3.5 × 10^15 cubic feet per year, which is about 2.14 × 10^17 pounds of water? I wonder how much energy it would take just to lift that water back up into the air so it could rain again. In order to have our annual rainfall, we would have to use 412 times the amount of energy that man expends every year. Did you thank God for making the rain possible? Did you thank God that he doesn't send you a bill for lifting it up so it can fall again? Maybe, just maybe, we ought to praise God. This is Pete Cowling.
2: In John 10:10, Jesus said, "I am come that ye might have life, and that ye might have it more abundantly." 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The answer is Jesus Christ, his death, burial, and resurrection. 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
1: And may the Lord bless you and keep you and give you peace. 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You're dismissed.
2: Wasn't that a great sermon?
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2: No, there's the Johnsons. 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
2: Why? Are we doing something this afternoon?
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3: I don't want to spend all day at church. I came, I listened, I sang. Now come on, let's go.
2: Dear, we are part of this body of believers. 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
2: I thought we just wanted to go home.
3: How can you think of bolting out of here when people need to be encouraged?
2: I didn't.
3: Sometimes you just don't think.
2: Me?
3: Oh, shush.
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I'm so tired of being stirred that His coming is so near.

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0: Philippians 2:5 tells us, "Let this mind be in you, which was also in Christ Jesus." What is the mind of Christ? Grief. Mark 3:1 says, "And he entered again into the synagogue, and there was a man there which had a withered hand. And they watched him, whether he would heal him on the Sabbath day, that they might accuse him. And he saith unto the man which had the withered hand, Stand forth. And he saith unto them, Is it lawful to do good on the Sabbath days, or to do evil, to save life, or to kill? But they held their peace. And when he had looked around about on them with anger, being grieved for the hardness of their hearts, he saith unto the man, Stretch forth thine hand. And he stretched it out, and his hand was restored whole as the other." Grief is pain of mind. It is not physical pain, but the sorrow or regret that someone can have after suffering a loss or injury. Grief can be brought on by a conflict or disappointment. It is the mental anguish over an injustice or something that is just not right. It may seem strange to include grief as part of the mind of Christ. Is grief a good thing? Nobody wants grief, but there are righteous causes for grief, and a person who does not grieve over what should be grieved over has become indifferent or apathetic. Jesus' grief was because of those who were against and working against that which was good or beneficial to others. He grieved over the evil that men practiced, the hurt they were willing to cause others in order to have their way. Ephesians chapter 4, verse 30 says, "And grieve not the Holy Spirit of God, whereby ye are sealed unto the day of redemption." It is possible for us to grieve the Holy Spirit, that is, to cause him to pain over our unwillingness to do right. You and I should grieve over the same things that God would grieve over. It ought to cause us mental anguish when a brother or sister is going wayward. We should grieve over those who refuse to trust Christ as their Savior. We should grieve over those who would prevent others from hearing the truth, as well as those who rebel against the truth. We are to have the mind of Christ. That mind includes grief.
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1: Why do people love International Baptist Church? 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
2: 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And also, I love IBC because we are reaching people with the gospel locally. It's not just that, but also around the world because IBC loves missionaries.
1: Come find your reason to love IBC.

0: What are you? What's your calling? Are you doing your calling? How does being a lawyer or a teacher or an engineer, good things, but how does that compare to leading a soul to Christ? You know, you kept someone out of jail, you kept someone out of hell. Which one has the greater impact? That's all I'm saying. How does that compare to teaching the unsearchable riches of Christ to others?
1: You're listening to a portion of a message preached at International Baptist Church, Dumaguete, by Pastor Randy DeMovo. What art thou? Life is meaningless without a purpose, and God gives us purpose by His calling. Are you surrendered to ask for God's will for your life and to do it?
0: I'm just saying that you got to look at what you can do that's not necessarily bad or wicked or evil, but is it your calling? What art thou? What are you? And let God decide that. Let God be the one to decide your... Jesus found Peter one day and said, hey, forget that fishing for fish. I'll make you a fisher of men. He answered that. But even then, Jesus had to say, there's still a greater calling for you, Peter. There's still something that you need to choose over something else. And for a little while, Peter went back to fishing. And then he had his episode, Peter, lovest thou me more than these? You love me more than you love fish? You could be a lawyer or a teacher or an engineer. But you could be, there's so many good things that people can do. Right? Things that we use every day. I'm thankful I have a microphone, but somebody had to make this. Somebody had to have a job. That's their business. They came up with it. And should I say, nope, everybody should be a pastor. Then who would make microphones? What would you drive if nobody was making cars or motorcycles? Or I'm saying there's a lot of wonderful opportunities that even Christians can partake in, right? And have a job doing it. Maybe that's what God would have some people to do. I'm not putting any job down tonight unless you're a bartender or something like that, okay? But there's all wonderful jobs. But the question that we have to be honest about is, what art thou? Is God calling you Peter and you're still calling yourself Simon? God wants you to be Peter, you just want to stay Simon? What are you? What's your calling? Are you doing your calling? How does being a lawyer or a teacher or an engineer, good things, but how does that compare to leading a soul to Christ? You know, you kept someone out of jail, you kept someone out of hell. Which one has the greater impact? That's all I'm saying. How does that compare to teaching the unsearchable riches of Christ to others? To leading people to understand the Word of God? And I'm just saying, for me personally, there's no other job in the world that I would rather have or rather be doing. There's a lot of things I can get involved in, lots of things I can have a part in and do. That's okay. But I'm saying, but to step away from my calling, why would I want to do that? My greatest use, my greatest impact is in my calling. You know, I don't want to get to the end of what I do and think, you know, I might as well have done something else. I don't want to live my whole life, get to the end of my life and say, I should have just sat at the beach all day every day. I would have accomplished just as much. I should have just played basketball every day. I would have accomplished the same thing I accomplished with what I did. I'm just saying, there's a lot of folks, they're going to work a job all their life, work a job, make money, work a job, get to the end of their life, and they're going to realize, I might as well just been a homeless person and didn't have a job. And I would have accomplished just as much. I would have made just as big of a difference in people's lives. I don't want to end my life that way. I want to know, I hope that you'd want to know that whatever my calling is, what God calls me to be, that's what I want to be. That's where I'll make the biggest splash. That's where I'll have the biggest impact. That's where I'll make the biggest difference. What art thou?
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I'm Elijah Sinkett. 2 Timothy 4:2 says, "Preach the word, be instant in season, out of season, reprove, rebuke, exhort with all longsuffering and doctrine." 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

0: Matthew 13:16 says, "But blessed are your eyes, for they see, and your ears, for they hear." I would rather live in the 21st century and to read my Bible than to have lived back in Bible days seeing the action unfold in front of me. How about you? Did you ever realize that we're more blessed than these people in the Bible? Here's why. Number one, it's written down for us, which 2 Peter says is better. And number two, we get to go over and over and over it. Think of this. What if the Apostle John was sick on the day of the Sermon on the Mount? He never could have relived that, but we get to go over and over and over it. What if Peter was daydreaming during a lesson? He lost that moment, whereas we get to read it when we're at our freshest. God is so good to us to give us his perfect word that we can refer to it any time, day or night. Praise God for your Bible. Now, go read it. Something to think about.
1: Everybody is excited about Avogadro's number. You've probably been sitting there today thinking about Avogadro's number, haven't you? Did you know Avogadro's number is really big? It's 6.02 times 10 to the 23rd. That means you put 23 zeros after the 6.02, and it's a huge number. Did you know if you had Avogadro's number of pennies and gave them equally to all the 6 billion people on the earth, everybody would be a trillionaire? Avogadro's number is really, really big. Did you know if you had that many sheets of paper and stacked them up, you could go all the way to the moon and back about 20,000 times? Avogadro's number. Boy, that's a lot of things. God had to make a lot of things to make Avogadro's number. You say, wow, that's big. Did you know if you have 1 tablespoon of water, you have Avogadro's number of water molecules in there, 6.02 times 10 to the 23rd. Did you realize every one of those water molecules is identical? Every one of those water molecules is doing exactly what God created it to do? Did you know that took a whole lot of care for God to do that? Have you ever tried to make two things the same? You have a hard time. But God made all things like that the same, beyond human comprehension. Boy, did you know God spent a whole lot more time making you than he did a water molecule? Did you ever think he had everything under control when he created you? Did you think he had something for you to do and he created you to do it? Are you doing it? This is Pete Cowling.
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2 Corinthians 13:5 tells us, "Examine yourselves whether ye be in the faith." In the Christian life, we are to take heed to ourselves. We need to make sure that we are doing well, that we are staying healthy in our faith. To do this requires that we examine ourselves. Here is a self-checkup. Ask yourself, have I set my affections on things above? Matthew 6:19, Jesus said, "Lay not up for yourselves treasures upon earth, where moth and rust doth corrupt, and where thieves break through and steal. But lay up for yourselves treasures in heaven, where neither moth nor rust doth corrupt, and where thieves do not break through nor steal. For where your treasure is, there will your heart be also." What treasures have you laid up for yourself in heaven? Most people have some sort of inventory of what they have on earth. People guard their possessions, buy, sell, trade, and collect. But what do you have waiting in heaven? What have you sent ahead? What investment have you made for eternity? Jesus was teaching that it's not very practical to spend all your time, talent, and effort building up treasures here on earth, which are temporary, when you have an eternity to live in heaven someday. You can't take what you accumulate here with you to heaven. You brought nothing into this world, and it is certain that you will carry nothing out with you. Don't show up empty-handed in heaven. Set your affections on things above. Think about heaven and your future there. It is a safe investment to lay up treasures in heaven. Whatever you obtain here on earth is going to either be eaten up, rust out, or stolen away from you. And as I

0: Regional Baptist Church? Just ask them. They will tell you.
1: I love IBC because it helps my life change. Then my relationship with my family has a great change also. And because help of our pastor, leader of this church, it helps me a lot. And I'm so thankful that IBC had come in Dumaguete. And thank you so much, Pastor and IBC. We love you.
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2: 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Too many only seek God and God's way when their way has failed. You're supposed to seek God's way before you set out.

0: 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Just ask them, they will tell you.
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0: Is it okay to tell a white lie? We took to the street to ask people what they thought about telling white lies.
1: Yes, we always have that time that we have to protect someone we love from a lie or someone we love from a truth. So there are times or instances that if we are lying, not because we are intended to lie to hurt them, so we are just keeping the lie to prevent them from being hurt.
2: For me, no, I don't think it's good to lie at all.
3: Yes, I do believe that there are times that we need to lie in order to be able to avoid a certain something to happen, especially when you know it's gonna result into a bad outcome.
4: I think white lies, if you're trying to save a friend nga which makahelp sa inyohang relationship nga mo grow and then mawalayo mo sa kapahamakan nga na.
5: For example, kanang naka sa bad situations gyud or nakagiprotektahan, so kailangan nimo mo white lies gyud. 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
6: Gikan ka sa trabaho niya, pangutanong ka sa mga pares niya, ikapoy ka, kang wala, bisag kapoy dyan ba? 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
0: Don't go away! Coming up, we will see how God's Word answers that question.

A little while ago, we asked the question, is it okay to tell a white lie? We heard many answers, but the Bible should be our authority for every question. This is Theo Amante with the Bible answer to that question. Well, the Bible says in Titus chapter 1 verse 2, in hope of eternal life, which God, that cannot lie, promised before the world began. The Bible tells us that God cannot lie, and we shouldn't tell a lie. A white lie is a lie that you tell someone to avoid hurting their feelings. We call this a white lie because it seems harmless or even small when compared to other lies. But let's look to God as our example. If God ever lied in one area, that would be enough reason to doubt Him. He could lie in other areas as well. Our faith rests upon God and His Word. We can believe in every promise that God makes because He cannot lie. In Hebrews chapter 6 verse 18, in which it was impossible for God to lie, God has never been caught lying. Not one time has God justified lying. However, God has been accused of lying in the Bible. In Genesis chapter 2 verse 17, God told Adam in the Garden of Eden that if he would eat the fruit of the tree of knowledge of good and evil, thou shalt surely die. Listen to what the serpent, Satan, says to Eve in the garden. In Genesis chapter 3 verse 4, the serpent said unto the woman, ye shall not surely die. A direct lie from the devil. Look at what the Bible calls Satan in John chapter 8 verse 44. Ye are of your father the devil, and the lusts of your father ye will do. He was a murderer from the beginning, and abode not in the truth, because there is no truth in him. When he speaketh a lie, he speaketh of his own, for he is a liar, and the father of it. Satan is called the father of lies. So we see that lying does not come from God. It comes from the devil. Nothing good can come out of lying, because it is not of God. As saved children of God, we need to be more like our Heavenly Father and speak only the truth, not like the father of lies, the devil. If someone I trust lies to me, I have reason to suspect that he might lie to me in other areas. When you are caught in a lie, you lose credibility and trust. You need to be real and sincere. Even though you wish to protect yourself or someone else, think of the cost. Covering sin with another sin makes things worse. Situational ethics relies on the now without thinking of the long-term consequences. Base your decisions on right rather than thinking of what the outcome will be. No matter what the situation, no matter what the circumstance, we need to learn the biblical principle that it is never right to lie. We often hear, honesty is the best policy. For the Christian, however, honesty is the only policy. God never gives us permission to lie. The Bible says it is better to suffer wrongfully for right than for wrong. In 1 Peter chapter 4 verse 16, yet if any man suffer as a Christian, let him not be ashamed, but let him glorify God on this behalf. Is it okay to tell a white lie? The Bible says, God never lies, and we shouldn't tell a lie. Keep tuning into the station for more help from the Bible, because the Bible has the answer.

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1: Second Corinthians 13:5 tells us, examine yourselves whether ye be in the faith. In the Christian life, we are to take heed to ourselves. We need to make sure that we are doing well, that we are staying healthy in our faith. To do this requires that we examine ourselves. Here is a self-checkup. Ask yourself, have I taken my stand with God? And do I stand with those who stand with God? Psalm 16 verse 1 says, preserve me, O God, for in thee do I put my trust. O my soul, thou hast said unto the Lord, thou art my Lord. My goodness extendeth not to thee, but to the saints that are in the earth, and to the excellent in whom is all my delight. What a statement David makes. He's holding himself accountable. He has declared God to be his Lord. He cannot go back from that. He must make his stand with God. My friend, you must make and keep your stand with God. But you will not stand long with God if all of your friends are standing somewhere else. Delight in those saints who stand with the Lord. Enjoy the fellowship of those who walk with the Lord. Your best friends in life ought to be those whom you share the greatest things in your life. If that is not what comes from God and centers around his word, what is it? Delight in God, delight in his word, and delight in the people who delight in God and in his word. If you've taken your stand with Christ, it is with vigilance that you stay there. You will be moved away from your stand if you don't guard it. Having the fellowship of those who also stand there will help keep you standing there. If your self-check reveals that you have not taken your stand with God or are not standing with those who stand with God, maybe it's time to reevaluate your friendships. Make it known where you stand and see who stands with you still.
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3: Why did he create the stars? Wouldn't the earth have been enough when he was creating? The stars tell us where we are and what time it is. We have one star that means a whole lot to us. It comes out in the daytime. We call it the sun. And we use the sun to measure time and days. As the earth goes around the sun, we measure seasons. God created them for signs and for seasons. But he did that for a whole lot more than that. God did that for navigational reasons. Did you know, in order for us to know where we are, we have to look at the stars, and that tells us where we are. In order to know what time it is, we also look at the stars. Our clocks are ultimately determined by the position of the stars in the sky. That's pretty important. The stars tell us what time it is and where we are. Maybe we're supposed to use that for a purpose, to tell people what time it is and where they are. A famous preacher had a life verse at Daniel 12:3. Let me read Daniel 12:2 with it. It says, and many of them that sleep in the dust of the earth shall awake, some to everlasting life, some to shame and everlasting contempt. And they that be wise shall shine as the brightness of the firmament. They shall turn many to righteousness as the stars forever and ever. Maybe the difference between some people waking to everlasting life and some waking to everlasting contempt is because they haven't been navigating on the right stars. Did you know people are navigating on your life? God wants you to be a star. What does a star do? Basically, it just lets the light that God gave it shine and stays where God put it. However, some of us like to move. If a star in the heaven moved 1 degree, that's 1/6 of a tick of your second hand, that's not very far. If it moved 1 degree, and you were lost at sea and a storm was coming and you were navigating on that star, not knowing it moved 1 degree, you would miss port by 56 miles. A little bit of motion on your part can create a whole lot of motion on someone else's part. Maybe we should be like stars. This is Pete Cowling.
4: Say, if any man love me, he'll keep my words, and my Father will love him, and we will come and make our abode with him. He says, I want you to provide a place for me where we can come and be welcome. We can abode with you.
2: You're listening to a portion of a message preached at International Baptist Church, Dumaguete, by Pastor Randy DeMoville. Walk in love. When we recognize what Christ has done for us and that we are loved by Him, we will obey Him out of love.
4: I'm talking about, what are the benefits of walking in love? Right? Why would you want to walk in love? Well, these are the benefits. A man who walks in love will abide in God and God in him. Back in verse 23, Jesus answered and said unto him, if a man love me, he will keep my words, and my Father will love him, and we will come unto him and make our abode with him. God wants to come and spend more time with you. That's an amazing thought. The God who spoke this universe into existence, the heavens and the earth and everything that's in this world. Saw this week they got some new images of one of the moons of Saturn or Neptune or something. I don't know. Volcanic activity on some moon, some far, far, far away. Boy, they're all excited. Pictures of that. And they're talking about places where they think maybe if there was going to be life out there, well, they're still looking for life. There's enough life here you're killing. Why are you worried about life out in some planet somewhere? You're not sustaining the life here. You're killing babies in the womb. God spoke all of this into existence. Man's still trying to discover it all and learn about it. They haven't figured it all out yet. And that very God wants to spend time with you. Amazing. I got my Xbox. I got my PlayStation. I've got the internet cafe. I've got my friends. I got Facebook. Whatever. No big deal. I got my games. God wants to spend time with you. You. But you need to provide a place where he knows he's loved. And that is proven by you obeying out of love. So here's what Jesus said. If any man love me, he'll keep my words, and my Father will love him, and we will come and make our abode with him. He says, I want you to provide a place for me where we can come and be welcome. We can abode with you.

0: going to have to give account. And the head, Jesus Christ, no higher authority than him, who gave the church that great, what we call the Great Commission, to go into all the world and preach the gospel to every creature, he hasn't told us to stop. And anyone that's stopping is stopping of their own will, not his. The devil hates soul winning.
1: You're listening to a portion of a message preached at International Baptist Church, Dumaguete, by Pastor Randy DeMova. We are soul winners. The church has been given the Great Commission from Jesus Christ, our Savior. To not be winning souls is to be pleasing our enemy, the devil.
0: Church is the sending agency to get soul winners to those who need to hear. A church that is not sending out soul winners is a church that is keeping the gospel from people instead of taking it to people. We're not supposed to keep it to ourselves. We have to take it to people. Well, that means we got to send people out with it. You know, the devil hates soul winning. What's your attitude towards it? The devil hates it. So, well, I don't like that soul winning. Neither does the devil. That's your company, I guess. Huh? Well, I'm convinced the devil's the head of many churches today who've canceled their soul winning. Jesus didn't tell any church, stop soul winning. You don't need to do that anymore. He said, occupy till I come. You go in business and stay in that business till I get back. When he comes back, we better not be empty-handed. Are you listening? We have to give account. And the head, Jesus Christ, no higher authority than him, who gave the church that great, what we call the Great Commission, to go into all the world and preach the gospel to every creature, he hasn't told us to stop. And anyone that's stopping is stopping of their own will, not his. And the devil hates soul winning. Listen to me. The devil doesn't care if we have a King James Bible. That doesn't bother the devil that you have a King James Bible. Oh, he'd probably prefer that you had some weak perversion of the Bible, some NIV, RSV, ESV. The devil doesn't care if we believe in the virgin birth. It doesn't bother him. He doesn't care if we believe in the sinless Savior. He doesn't care if we believe in the blood atonement of Christ. I don't know about us who are saved already. He doesn't care if we believe in the resurrection or the second coming of Christ. Devil doesn't care if we have high standards. Devil's happy if you don't drink, you don't smoke, you don't gamble, you don't listen to worldly music. The devil doesn't feel like he's lost. He doesn't care about that. The devil doesn't care if you're modest or if we're decent. The devil doesn't care about any of that if we're not soul winners. That's what he doesn't want you to be. He doesn't care if you have a King James Bible, just don't win souls. He doesn't care if you have high standards, just don't win souls. Right? Because your standards don't get anyone to heaven. You carrying a King James Bible doesn't get anybody out of hell into heaven. You believing in the blood of Christ doesn't get anybody else out of hell and into heaven unless you're going out and proclaiming it. If you're going out and preaching it, you're giving the gospel to others. That's what the devil doesn't want. The fact that you can put on a tie or have a short haircut or you ladies can wear long dresses, hey, I'm glad you do. I believe we should do that. We're going to talk some more about that in the weeks ahead. But listen to me. The devil, he could care less about all that. His goal is to stop you from being a soul winner. He wants to shut up every soul winner. It doesn't matter what a church prides itself on if it's not winning souls. There's a lot of churches pride themselves on all kinds of stuff. But if you're not winning souls, it doesn't matter. Soul winning is being replaced by every other activity imaginable. Why are churches stopping their soul winning? Well, sometimes they're too busy. They have too many other activities now. They don't have time for soul winning.
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1: Second Corinthians 13:5 tells us, examine yourselves whether ye be in the faith. In the Christian life, we are to take heed to ourselves. We need to make sure that we are doing well, that we are staying healthy in our faith. To do this requires that we examine ourselves. Here is a self-checkup. Ask yourself, have my most recent days been my best days? Psalm 90 verse 12 teaches us, so teach us to number our days, that we may apply our hearts unto wisdom. Have you noticed how that everything in this world seems to be winding down? Things that are new grow older and start to fall apart or break. Our bodies, as they get older, deteriorate. They lose strength and stamina. We seem to get slower, not faster. As we get closer to our appointment with death, as our days on this earth get shorter and shorter, we need to apply our hearts unto wisdom. It is not time to let up or slow down or take it easy. As our days shrink, we need more wisdom for how to accomplish more in the time we have left. The psalmist prayed, teach us to number our days. That is not calculating how many days you have left. That is ordering your days. That is setting up your days in such a way to get as much done as you can in the time you have left. I personally don't understand the person who is looking forward to retirement, to just rest out the rest of their life. I heard some preacher say one time, I'm not going to retire, I'm going to retread. We need wisdom to accomplish more when we can't endure as long as we used to, when we can't lift as much as we used to, or go as long as we used to. We need for God to show us how to work smarter, not harder, to accomplish just as much or more. If your self-check reveals that you have not been making your last days your best days, go to God and ask Him to help you set some worthwhile goals. Allow Him to add or take away things in your life that keep you from experiencing your best days.
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0: How do you do? The journey of a thousand regrets begins with the first wrong choice, as the man in this story discovered. Step by step, he descended into a pit of deception, gradually at first, until he grew accustomed to fear and bondage. But there, in the heart of darkness, the light of truth dazzled him, and his heart and mind and life were unshackled. This is Unshackled, true life stories dramatized and produced in Chicago by Pacific Garden Mission. The face of homelessness is most of all despair. A ruined past, a hopeless future, they exist from day to day. Since 1877, Pacific Garden Mission has been a haven for the lost, a place where they find rest, a nourishing meal, a safe place to sleep. Thanks to financial gifts from friends of the mission and listeners of this program, the doors never close at the old lighthouse. Pastors and counselors and many volunteers, including medical and dental professionals, give generously to help each one know that they are loved and that there is a way out of their predicament. And there is no greater joy than seeing them receive the gift of new life, like the man in this story. And now for broadcast around the earth, here's program number 2591 in the series Unshackled, the program that makes you face yourself and think.
1: Ved, did you ever think of smuggling something other than hashish? You smuggled 5 pounds of hash into this country, and what did you get for it? Several thousand dollars?
2: Yeah!
1: If that had been heroin, dependent on the quality, it would have netted you several hundred thousand. You could retire on that kind of money.
2: Yeah, you're right.
1: We could go into partnership, pool our money, and go wherever you think we can score the best deal.
2: India. I know an American junkie there who can turn us onto a supplier.
1: Well, I could sell my car to raise money for the trip.
2: We need a professional-looking woman to carry the drugs. Someone above suspicion. I never carry them myself.
1: Lynn would probably do it. She's as bored as I am with life right now. We could use a little adventure.
2: We have to keep it a secret. Don't tell anyone. You can't trust anyone.
0: The man in this story was an Orthodox Jew raised by a loving family, and yet he rebelled against all he had been taught. It would be easy to blame drugs for his downward slide, but they were just a manifestation of a deeper problem, one he had struggled with for years. In this conclusion of a three-part story, we'll hear how he found peace. It's the true story of David and Ronnie Klempner right now on Unshackled.
1: As a child growing up in Massachusetts, I was the pride of my parents. My grades were good, and I was voted class president year after year in elementary school. I loved my Judaic heritage and wore my yarmulke until mean kids threw stones and called me names. I especially loved Passover, when our families gathered together. As the youngest, I would always ask the four questions.
3: David?
1: Why is this night different from all other nights? Why on this night do we eat only unleavened bread? Why on this night do we eat only bitter herbs, dipping them twice? Why on this night do we eat and drink while reclining? I began to hate Hebrew school after my favorite teacher was fired and replaced by a bitter man who punished me daily. Dad tried to intervene, but I was stuck in that class. My older sister and I were close, but the real influence on my life was my cousin Billy, 6 years older than I.
4: You don't really believe God created everything in 6 days? The world, the heavens and stars, a man and all the animals?
1: Yes, I do.
4: I don't. Nothing supports the Genesis story.
1: How can that be? Everything there is couldn't come from nowhere.
4: Well, maybe the universe just is and always has been. Or maybe the theory of evolution is right and it's taken billions of years to reach the present.
1: Then you don't believe in God?
4: I believe in reason. Everything else is wishful thinking.
1: Mm. I was shattered because I couldn't refute his beliefs, even after I studied Genesis again. I concluded the Bible was a book of fairy tales and began searching for other ways to find purpose in life. I'd been playing drums since the age of 7, so I poured myself into music. My best friend and I wrote dozens of songs together. We recorded 3 and played several large concerts and benefits. Then we played a weekly gig at a new coffee house in town where I began smoking pot. After graduation, I convinced my parents that I should take a year off before starting college, and I moved to Boston, where I immersed myself in drugs. Someone told me I would see God if I took LSD, so I tried it. I didn't see God, but I began selling pot, and the inevitable happened.
3: Hello?
1: Dad, I need your help. I'm in trouble.
3: What's wrong, son?
1: I'm in jail.
3: In jail? What happened?
1: A drug charge for possession of a kilo of marijuana. I was set up.
3: Oh, David, I can't believe it.
1: But, Dad, will you help me?
3: I'll call a lawyer, but your mother will be shattered.
1: I spent 3 days and nights behind bars, and then was released to my parents' custody with 6 months probation. At home, I played it straight, cut my hair, and went to computer programming school, but I secretly smoked pot and began to dig into the occult. I would get high and go to the cemetery where I tried to communicate with the dead. When probation ended, I formed another band and moved to the country so I could do my own thing. That's when I met Lynn, the daughter of a wealthy businessman. She'd just come out of a bad marriage.
5: Why is it you can't trust anyone, Dave?
1: Because people are out for themselves. Look at Jay. He lets us stay on his farm, but he owes us a month's pay for our gigs. Yeah. I doubt we'll ever see that money.
5: You wonder what's the point of it all. You try so hard. And for what?
1: Lynn, I think the answer is to go with the flow. You know, maybe the Buddhists are right. Let go of desires and find peace.
5: Do you believe in reincarnation?
1: Yeah.
5: So do I.
1: Well, hopefully the next life will be better.
5: Oh, sometimes I feel so overwhelmed. That's why I get high. Helps me cope.
1: But drugs expand the mind. That's why I use them.
5: The ultimate trip. I wonder what it's like.
1: Yeah, the sun will be up soon.
5: Oh, I'm still tripping on that acid. But thanks for staying up with me.
1: My pleasure.
5: You are a real nice guy, Dave.
1: Lynn and I were together after that night. It saddens me to say that I introduced her to heroin, and we fed each other's weakness. We were kicked off the farm, so I rented a house for the band. But we argued about everything and finally stopped rehearsing and playing altogether. About that time, we met Ved, who was a drug smuggler.
2: Good stuff, huh?
1: Yeah. Where'd you get it?
2: I smuggled it in.
5: You did?
1: I never met a smuggler before. Is it hard?
2: You have to be careful. And you need false IDs. See? Proof that I'm a French citizen, including passport, even though I'm from Turkey.
1: You're a riot.
2: If you have the nerve, smuggling is a good profession.
5: How much did you bring in, Ved?
2: 5 pounds. Now I have to find the buyers.
1: Well, no problem. I know some college kids who'd love to get their hands on that. We sold his drugs in no time, and that's when I got the idea of going into partnership with him, importing heroin, to which Lynn and I were addicted by then. Without telling anyone our plans, we sold our car and flew to London, where we scored some heroin, and 4 days later flew to Bombay. Nothing prepared us for the poverty, squalor, and smells that assaulted us when we stepped off the plane. Well, how was I supposed to know we needed visas for India? I can't believe they won't let us stay.
5: I'm ready to go anyway. This place is horrible. Oh, look at all the beggars.
1: Hey, we have to get what we came for. Let's tell them how much money we plan to spend here. Maybe that'll convince them.
2: Yeah, that might work.
1: Immigration officials finally gave us a 3-week visa, and our adventure began. This was the dumbest thing I'd ever attempted. Nobody in the world knew where we were. The heat and the stench were unbearable, and Lynn suffered. The next day we boarded a boat jammed with Indians bound for Goa. The trip lasted all night and the next day. You're so quiet, Lynn. Are you okay?
5: I've been thinking how easy it would be to just slip off the edge of the deck into the ocean. I'd be swallowed up in the sea and no one would miss me. No more suffering, no more pain.
1: Look, I know how you feel, but Goa is a beautiful place with sun and beaches and plenty of drugs. We'll get what we came for and be out of here in a week.
5: It doesn't matter anymore, David.
1: If you take your life, your spirit will be stuck here in India. Is that what you want? Lynn, you gotta live. She resigned herself to finishing the trip, and we stayed in a dumpy room in a small village where I became deathly ill with food poisoning. The next day, I got some medicine that helped right away.
5: You look much better, David.
1: I am better. Where's Ved?
5: Don't you remember? He came into your room last night. He took most of the money.
1: What?
5: He told you he was going back to Bombay to buy drugs.
6: Oh, man! All I have left is $40. Here we are, 10,000 miles from home. No one knows where we are, and we only have $40 to our name.
5: David, he tried to talk me into leaving you and going with him last night.
6: You're kidding!
5: No, I'm not. I don't trust him.
6: Listen, I don't know what's going to happen to us now, but I'm looking out for me. Number one, I don't care what happens to you.
1: I bought a half pound of hash and stayed stoned for several days. I didn't notice that Lynn had developed a bad case of hepatitis from shooting up the drugs. One morning she was fighting for life, gasping for breath, and I ran for help. We got her to a hospital, but they weren't sure she would live.
7: Her liver is not functioning, and she is not responding to the medicine. Even the oxygen is not helping.
1: She can't die. Lynn, listen to me. You can't die. I'm sorry for the rotten things I said. Please don't die. Please.
0: In this strange land, David would go even deeper into darkness. For many years now, Unshackled has been translated into Arabic and broadcast throughout the Middle East, where the Bible and Christianity are suppressed. Listeners there tell us what this program means to them. From Tunis, this mother writes, "My teenage son is hooked on your Unshackled program. You have succeeded in winning his heart and soul to God. If your God can make that incredible change in my son, then I am for your God." And this woman in Lebanon writes, "I had much troubles in my married life, and then I began to listen to Unshackled and saw real people like me and how God helped them live unshackled. I knelt and prayed to God and asked Him for help. Jesus took away the bitterness in my heart and changed it to love. And my husband came back to me, and we are a happy family now." To learn more about this ministry to Muslims or to have Unshackled broadcast in Arabic in your area, just write to Pacific Garden Mission, Chicago, Illinois, 60605. Our email address is unshackled@pgm.org. And please include your address.
1: When I returned to the hospital the next day, Lynn was still critical. The nurse asked me to bunk in Lynn's room, so I moved our belongings there. I wired her father for money to cover expenses and extended our visas for 1 month, and then two more because she could not travel. We both became addicted to liquid morphine and exhausted the hospital supply. Desperate to get high, I walked the surrounding villages in temperatures over 100 degrees, searching everywhere for morphine. Then I came back and collapsed.
7: Here, I walked 4 miles to the nearest hospital to get this for you.
1: Thank you.
7: We are praying for you, that you will not need your morphine anymore.
1: Their prayers helped me that day, but I continued using drugs. The check arrived from Lynn's father, and when she got better, we flew to London and on to Boston. We arrived home with a $100-a-day heroin habit. As soon as we were married, Lynn's family paid for an expensive drug therapist. but we couldn't kick the habit permanently, so we moved to Amish country, where I enrolled in a jewelry engraving school. Even there, we met drug addicts and were soon shooting up again. We went on methadone, increasing the dosage to the max, because we were sick all the time.
5: Tranquilizers don't help, Dave. I hurt all over.
6: I know. I was sure the extra heroin on top of the methadone would stop the pain, but it doesn't. My joints are killing me.
5: I can't go on. I can't.
6: What do you want to do?
5: Let's just end our lives. It isn't worth it. Maybe the next life will be better.
6: Okay, on Friday, we'll pick up our methadone for the weekend, and I'll try to score some extra heroin in the city. Then we can lock the apartment, shoot up, and turn on the gas.
5: I hope I can hold out till then.
1: Friday came, and we carried out our plan. I stood at the sink without hope, thinking, there must be an answer. There must be an answer. Then it seemed as if I heard a loud voice say, the answer is abstinence, not indulgence. Lynn, did you say something?
5: No, I didn't say anything.
6: Well, you must have heard a loud voice.
5: David, I don't know what you're talking about.
6: Well, I've got the answer. I've got the answer.
1: I flushed all my drugs, except for the methadone, and waited 36 hours before taking that. On Monday, I went to the clinic and told the psychiatrist I wanted to detoxify at the rate of 10 milligrams a week. I was afraid to tell him I had heard voices.
4: Why? What happened?
1: I just decided, that's all.
4: Well, you're not going to make it, then. If you told me you had a vision of Buddha or Krishna, then I'd say maybe. But you don't believe in anything stronger than yourself. Without beliefs, you will fail.
1: I can believe in anything I want to. I can believe in a fork or that picture on your wall. People believe in what they want to, and I believe in myself.
4: All right. I'll honor your request to detoxify, but you're not going to make it.
1: I'll make it. You'll see. Slowly, I came off drugs. When I couldn't sleep at night, I sat and wrote about my experiences. The victory I felt when I was completely off methadone was magnificent. I enrolled in another year at jewelry school. Then Lynn had some good news.
5: David, I'm pregnant.
6: You are? That's wonderful!
5: The doctor says I should go off methadone or the baby will be born an addict.
6: You can do it, Lynn. I did.
5: It wasn't too hard, was it?
6: It was painful, but worth it. I feel so free, and I can taste and smell things again.
5: Your whole personality is better, David. That's what impressed me.
6: I'll help you, Lynn, whatever it takes.
1: Lynn suffered greatly and lost weight, but finally she was free of drugs 3 months before our son was born, healthy. I finished training and went to work in my father's business. Life seemed good again. Then Lynn went back to heroin, and our marriage was strained. Finally, we separated, and that led to divorce. 6 months later, she committed suicide. By then, I was practicing witchcraft and believed that all kinds of spirits rule our lives. And that's when I met Ronnie. You've had a very hard life, Ronnie. At least my parents loved me.
8: I don't even know what love is, David. Getting beat up is all I've known. Sooner or later, everyone lets you down. Everyone hurts you.
1: I won't hurt you.
8: Oh, don't make promises. Broken promises hurt, too.
1: You need to get control of your life.
8: I need to get control of my husband in Germany before he kills me.
1: Get a divorce.
8: It's in process.
1: And practice meditation with me. When you get in touch with the spirit world, they help you control others.
8: You really believe that?
1: Absolutely. I can hypnotize you to remove any fears you might have.
8: Sounds exciting. Okay, I've got nothing to lose.
1: Ronnie and I lived together, and eventually her divorce was final. She had a 10-year-old son, and mine was 3 years old. We loved each other, but ours was a sick relationship. She drank too much and did drugs with her friends until I chased them away. Ronnie was coming unraveled, beset by her past, made worse by the witchcraft that we practiced. She had a perverse desire to be beaten. One night, she begged me to beat her up or she would leave.
6: I can't do this, Ronnie. It's sick.
8: Look at the welts on my back, David.
6: I don't want to hurt you. Ronnie, well, you got to get help.
8: No.
6: Let me take you to the hospital. I mean, doctors must have an answer for why you want to be abused.
1: She was in the psychiatric ward for 3 weeks when they released her without an answer. She was so hateful when she came home, she had to give her son to the Child Protective Agency. Then she planned suicide. One day she was gone for several hours and came home with astonishing news.
8: David! David! I got saved!
1: What are you talking about?
8: I was planning to commit suicide, so I went to say goodbye to my dad and my stepmother. But Anne begged me to talk with her pastor. She said he could help me, and he did. He showed me in the Bible that I was fighting evil spirits, and the only one who could help was Jesus.
1: Jesus?
8: Yes. He led me in a prayer of salvation, asking Christ into my heart. Then he had me name every sin I'd ever committed, and God forgave me. I'm free, David. For the first time in my life, I feel free.
1: Ronnie, don't tell me about Jesus. I'm a Jew, remember?
8: You still need Jesus. Without him, you're going to hell.
1: There is no hell, and I don't want to hear another word about Jesus.
8: But David, Jesus is the only way to God. He's the truth and the life.
1: Don't mention that name in this house ever again! She didn't. She just read the Bible constantly and began going to church on Sunday. I figured it would pass, but one day she made a stunning announcement.
8: David, I can't sleep with you anymore. It's fornication.
1: What are you talking about?
8: Last night I was reading 1 Corinthians in the Bible, and it says, stay away from fornication. Another verse said, the body is not for fornication. Then it gets even heavier and says, fornication is sin. I looked it up in the dictionary, and fornication is illicit sex on the part of an unmarried person. David, we're sinning in God's eyes.
1: Let me see that. Flee fornication. Every sin that a man doeth is without the body, but he that committeth fornication sinneth against his own body. Yeah, but this dumb book was written 2,000 years ago. What could they know about the way we're living today?
8: This is God's book. If that's what he says, then that's the way it is.
1: She slept on the couch for 3 nights and then moved out. For weeks, I hardly slept or ate. Finally, in misery, I cried out to God, if you exist and you had a son and his name is Jesus, show me, and I promise I'll follow your commandments the rest of my life. I had a dream that night that terrified me. A dream that I was being dragged down to annihilation. I woke up screaming. That week on my way to visit an old friend, I passed a church and decided to stop in for a Bible study that was going on. I listened for 2 hours, stopped at a store to buy a Bible, and I read a chapter every day, determined to expose it as a hoax. I visited many churches, even the one that Ronnie attended.
8: I'm glad you came to church today, David. How do you feel about this?
1: Confused. I've been reading the Bible only to prove that Jesus was just the man. But you people obviously don't think so.
8: Oh, David, he's Emmanuel, God with us.
1: I think I'll talk with your pastor.
9: David, listen to what Jesus said, as recorded in John chapter 5, verses 22 to 24. For the Father judgeth no man, but hath committed all judgment unto the Son, that all men should honor the Son, even as they honor the Father. He that honoreth not the Son honoreth not the Father which hath sent him. Verily, verily, I say unto you, he that heareth my word and believeth on him that sent me hath everlasting life, and shall not come into condemnation, but is passed from death unto life.
1: I don't understand that.
9: You must be born again, David.
1: That sounds like reincarnation.
9: Born of the Spirit of God. There is no reincarnation. The Bible says, and as it is appointed unto men once to die, but after this the judgment.
1: None of it makes sense.
9: David, you can dispute these things if you like, but do you want Jesus Christ to enter your life?
1: If he exists, yes. I want a different life if it's possible.
9: Then you must invite him into your heart and life. Jesus said, "All that the Father giveth me shall come to me, and him that cometh to me I will in no wise cast out." Now, would you like to pray to receive him?
1: We prayed, but I didn't feel any different. So we prayed again, and then I left. In the car, I cried out to him again. God, you know me. I can't believe just because somebody else has an experience, I have to experience you myself. Won't you come into my life and change me and let me feel you? He did. Later, I went to see Ronnie.
8: Hello, David.
1: I'm going to be baptized, Ronnie.
8: You're saved?
1: Yes.
8: Oh, tell me how it happened.
1: Well, I kept reading the Bible and going to church, and one day God made me realize how he had been with me when I kicked methadone. I always thought I'd done it myself, but I saw that he was with me. He's the one who gave me the strength to live without drugs. Oh. He revealed himself to me in so many ways, through books I read, through Christian television and radio and sermons.
8: Oh, he's so good to us.
1: Oh, yeah. I found out what I've been searching for all my life. Jesus Christ, the Son of God, is my Messiah. God is real, and he's a powerful, personal, loving God.
8: Oh, David, how's your family taking your decision?
1: Oh, they think I'm nuts, but I don't care. God is all that matters. Following Yeshua, my Messiah, I have peace in my life at last. Ronnie and I have been married 20 years now. In that time, we've led many people to the Lord. God gave us another son and daughter. We serve the Lord together through a ministry to drug and alcohol addicts. And I testify to everyone I meet that Jesus is the Messiah who gives new life.
0: According to 1 John chapter 4, verse 10, herein is love, not that we love God, but that he loved us and sent his son to be the propitiation for our sins. If you, like David and Ronnie Klempner, are struggling with things in your life that you hate but cannot change, things that drag you down, turn to the living God as they did and receive the gift of God's grace and forgiveness. He will give you new life. Jesus said, "Verily, verily, I say unto you, he that heareth my word and believeth on him that sent me hath everlasting life, and shall not come into condemnation, but is passed from death unto life." If you need help in this crucial decision, you're invited to get in touch with Pacific Garden Mission, Chicago, Illinois, 60605. 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

0: Proverbs chapter 6, verse 23b. And reproofs of instruction are the way of life. Mistakes, making a mess of things, getting scolded by the boss, that's how life is. And your happiness and success will largely be determined by how you handle these reproofs. Some of us don't handle the negatives rightly because we get all depressed over a bad outcome and we're worthless moving forward. Others don't handle the negative circumstances in life in a different bad way. We simply blow off the bad result and don't learn anything from it. The proper way to handle the mistakes, the messes we cause, the scoldings we deserve, the relationships that our selfishness caused is to simply be honest. Number one, admit how and when you blew it. Number two, apologize to God and to whomever else you need to apologize to and seek forgiveness. And number three, work to undo the hurt or the damage that you caused. The reproofs of instruction are the way of life. Something to think about.
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4: Why do people love International Baptist Church? Just ask them, they will tell you.
5: I love IBC because of its own good, unique, and strong standards. IBC also believes biblical authority, which helps me depend on the Word of God alone to be my guide and how to decide. And also I love IBC because of the salvation that I have.
4: Come find your reason to love IBC.
6: Did you know people used to believe that life came from non-life? They used to think that maggots came from dead meat. How about this? Some people think in evolution life came from non-life. Huh. We ought to get excited about God, for He has no limitations. The eyes of the Lord are in every place, beholding the evil and the good. And did you know God has absolutes? Did you know Jesus has all power? A-L-L, all power. That's pretty absolute, isn't it? And Jesus came and spake unto them, saying, all power is given unto me in heaven and in earth. And Jesus created all things. All things were made by Him, and without Him was not anything made that was made. God sure has got the edge on science. Science is changing, but God never changes. God is changeless. He lives outside the realm of time. The Bible tells us, I am the Lord, I change not. Jesus Christ is the same yesterday, today, and forever. Boy, aren't you glad that God is not situational? You say, I like to live by situational ethics. How would you like to drive a car with situational brakes? Maybe, just maybe, you ought to decide you want something with some real absolutes that was trustworthy and never changed.
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0: order would you put these in? Work, family, God, church, others, self. Those are all things that are going to need time. What order would you put those in? If you had to prioritize, what comes first? What comes second?
1: You're listening to a portion of a message preached at International Baptist Church, Dumaguete, by Pastor Randy DeMovo. Walk with purpose. What's your purpose in life? You need to know God's purpose for your life and prioritize those things that help you to accomplish His purpose.
0: Consider what needs to be done. Make a list and then prioritize and put things in order. We have an orderly God. You can appreciate that. Amen. We already know what time the sun's coming up tomorrow. Not because the weatherman decides. The meteorologists don't decide. They only report. God decided. They've calculated based on laws that God's put in place, and boy, it works like clockwork. Right? We can predict times of the sunrise. They know the tides will be high tide, low tide, at what time. How they figure that out? Because when God created all this, He made it to work in such a way we can rely upon that it's dependable. It's pretty fascinating. Evolution did not do that. God did that. But start general. Get you a list. What are the things you need to do? Just put everything on the list, right? And place items in of more detail where they belong. But for example, if you had these things, or these as your things that need your attention or time, something that requires your attention, you have to spend time, what order would you put these? I'm going to give you a list of things just real quick. Just think, what order would you put these in? Work, family, God, church, others, self. Those are all things that are going to need time. What order would you put those in? If you had to prioritize, what comes first? What comes second? Okay, hopefully you would end up with God first. You can put God at the bottom of your list. Hopefully God's at the top of your priority list. That means that He gets your first time. And if needed, He gets the most time. If He's first on your list, maybe after that, it should go either way, family or church. Yeah, those kind of bounce back and forth a little bit. Some people make the mistake of worshiping family, that church has to take a back seat to everything. And there are some who neglect their family because of church. So those need to find a proper balance there in your time. Work, that's part of taking care of your family, and it's good to work. God made you men to work especially. Ladies, you have a work to do. It's your husband. He needs a lot of work. Amen. Some need a lot more work than others. Ladies, you need to get busy. But then there's others. Self, probably at the bottom of the list. Now, the world will tell you, self first. Take care of yourself first. Pay yourself first. You know? Jesus would say, deny self. He did. He's our example. He didn't put Himself first. You can get the order right. Your purpose is right. See, if you base the order of all that, what's my purpose? What's my purpose in life? Why am I here? You'll get the order right and your purpose is right. Joshua was a man with priorities because he was a man with purpose. And again, we find that where Moses was, Joshua was not far behind. He stayed close to Moses. He followed Moses everywhere. And we saw when Moses left the tabernacle, Joshua stayed behind. And he wanted to get close to God. God was his priority. That helped him with his relationship with Moses, but he was looking beyond just Moses. He wanted to know the God that Moses knew. I don't believe Joshua had it as his purpose that he would take Moses' place. I don't believe that was Joshua's mindset. Well, the reason I'm following Moses is so I can take his place someday. Now, the thought may have crossed his mind that, boy, God's going to need someone to take Moses' place someday, but I don't think Joshua was working for that. I don't think that was his goal. I'm going to take Moses' place someday. I think he was just a good servant, loyal servant. He understood that's what God had for him.
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0: Ephesians 5, verses 15 and 16, the Apostle Paul wrote, "See then that ye walk circumspectly, not as fools, but as wise, redeeming the time, because the days are evil." As the children of God, we are not to walk as fools. That means there is a way that a fool walks, and we need to recognize what that way is so that we can avoid it. Here is a character trait, or the ways of a fool. He brings destruction to his companions. Proverbs 13:20 says, "He that walketh with wise men shall be wise, but a companion of fools shall be destroyed. Show me your friends, and I will show you your future. In 10 years from now, you will be the same person you are today, except for the friends that you keep and the books that you read. Your friends have an incredible impact on your direction and what you choose to value in life. For the person who chooses fools as his companions, he is on his way to destruction, because that is where fools lead people. Where are you leading your friends? Are they becoming wiser by being your companion, or are you becoming wiser for them being your companion?" Proverbs 27:17 says, "Iron sharpeneth iron, so a man sharpeneth the countenance of his friend." Friends strengthen their friends, either for good or for bad. If friends have so much impact in one's life, it would do you good to choose your friends carefully. Why would anyone willingly follow those who cannot make their life better, but only worse? Fools have nothing to offer but foolishness. They are heading the wrong direction and can only lead you the wrong direction. Proverbs 18:24 says, "A man that hath friends must show himself friendly, and there is a friend that sticketh closer than a brother." If you're going to have friends, be friendly. Don't destroy their lives by being a fool. Be wise and walk with wise men. Don't be a companion of fools. And don't be the fool with companions. Don't be like the fool. He brings destruction to his companions.
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0: May I ask you a serious question? Maybe the most important question you could ever be asked. It has to do with the reality of life and death, and what will happen to you when you die. Can you honestly say that you know for certain where you will spend eternity? Before you dismiss the question, I beg you, don't turn away from such an important matter. Would you consider, for just a moment, what the Bible, God's word to man, tells us? The Bible teaches us that in the beginning, God created the heavens and the earth. His power is so wonderful that all he had to do was speak, and things came into being. He created this world and everything in it. On the sixth day of creation, he made man and breathed life into man. God placed the man, Adam, and the wife that he gave him, Eve, into a perfect garden called Eden. They were free to enjoy the fruit of the garden. There was only one rule: to not eat the fruit of a particular tree. Their disobedience made them sinners. And because we are sons and daughters of Adam and Eve, we too are sinners by nature. Romans 3:10 says, "As it is written, there is none righteous, no, not one." Romans 3:23 tells us, "For all have sinned and come short of the glory of God." We are all sinners. I do not say that to condemn you. The truth is, we are already under condemnation for our sin. I share this news with you because those in danger need to be warned. If you die as a sinner, the Bible is very clear that the penalty is separation from God forever in the lake of fire and brimstone. Romans 6:23 begins with, "For the wages of sin is death." Revelation 20:14-15 says, "And death and hell were cast into the lake of fire. This is the second death. And whosoever was not found written in the book of life was cast into the lake of fire." As sinners, we do not deserve heaven. We cannot earn heaven, no matter how much good we try to do. We are already damaged by sin, and that is damage that we cannot repair or make right on our own. All men are sinners, and all men must die because of sin. Romans 5:12, "Wherefore, as by one man sin entered into the world, and death by sin, and so death passed upon all men, for that all have sinned." Adam's sin has gotten all of us into a world of trouble. But just as his sin has damaged us all, there is one whose life can make us new and acceptable to God. That one man is Jesus Christ. Jesus is God, come in the flesh, born of a virgin, so that he would not be a son of Adam, but the son of God. He is perfect and holy, and yet his life was given for us on the cross as our substitute. His death was the payment for our sin. Only he could make the payment for us, because he had no payment to make for himself. Romans 5:8 tells us, "But God commendeth his love toward us, in that while we were yet sinners, Christ died for us." He made the full payment for your sin, and then after 3 days, Jesus arose from the dead. He conquered sin and death so that never again could it enslave us and take us to hell. Again, Romans 6:23 says, "For the wages of sin is death, but the gift of God is eternal life through Jesus Christ our Lord." Eternal life is a gift paid for by Jesus. It is freely available to anyone who will receive it. The way to receive that eternal life is by believing. It is faith, not our works, that God exchanges for righteousness. The Apostle Paul wrote in Ephesians 2, 8 and 9, "For by grace are ye saved through faith, and that not of yourselves, it is the gift of God, not of works, lest any man should boast." God takes our work out of salvation so that we cannot depend on ourselves to be saved. We have a choice to accept or reject His offer of eternal life. Nobody can make that choice for you. Each man, woman, and child must decide for themselves if they will or will not be saved by believing on Jesus Christ. Jesus did everything for you. There is nothing for you to do but believe it. That belief is called repentance in the Bible. It is a change of mind or change of belief. Whatever it is you have been trusting beside Jesus alone cannot save you. You need to change your belief to be only Jesus. His death, burial, and resurrection alone can purchase your salvation. There is no church or religion that can save you. There is no amount of good works that can save you. There is no amount of money that can buy your salvation. Salvation is not based upon your race, finances, or education. Everyone has to get saved the same way, rich or poor, healthy or sick, wise or unwise. It is only through Jesus Christ that anyone can be saved. Acts 4:12 in our Bible says, "Neither is there salvation in any other, for there is none other name under heaven given among men whereby we must be saved." My friend, if you have made the decision to put your trust in Jesus only to save you, would you do that right now? We do not know when we will die, but we know that we will die, and then it will be too late. Would you now accept Jesus Christ as your personal Savior? He loves you and wants to save you today. He did for you what you cannot do for yourself. Will you receive His gift of eternal life?
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All scripture portions are from the King James Version of the Bible. And now, today's proverb. Today's Light for Your Pathway comes from Proverbs chapter 1. The Proverbs of Solomon, the son of David, king of Israel. To know wisdom and instruction, to perceive the words of understanding. To receive the instruction of wisdom, justice, and judgment and equity. To give subtlety to the simple, to the young man knowledge and discretion. A wise man will hear and will increase learning, and a man of understanding shall attain unto wise counsels. To understand a proverb and the interpretation, the words of the wise and their dark sayings. The fear of the Lord is the beginning of knowledge, but fools despise wisdom and instruction. My son, hear the instruction of thy father, and forsake not the law of thy mother. For they shall be an ornament of grace unto thy head, and chains about thy neck. My son, if sinners entice thee, consent thou not. If they say, come with us, let us lay wait for blood, let us lurk privily for the innocent without cause. Let us swallow them up alive as the grave, and whole as those that go down into the pit. We shall find all precious substance, we shall fill our houses with spoil. Cast in thy lot among us, let us all have one purse. My son, walk not thou in the way with them. Refrain thy foot from their path, for their feet run to evil and make haste to shed blood. Surely in vain the net is spread in the sight of any bird, and they lay wait for their own blood. They lurk privily for their own lives. So are the ways of everyone that is greedy of gain, which taketh away the life of the owners thereof. Wisdom crieth without, she uttereth her voice in the streets. She crieth in the chief place of concourse, in the openings of the gates, in the city she uttereth her words, saying, how long, ye simple ones, will ye love simplicity? And the scorners delight in their scorning, and fools hate knowledge. Turn you at my reproof. Behold, I will pour out my spirit unto you, I will make known my words unto you. Because I have called, and ye refused, I have stretched out my hand, and no man regarded. But ye have set at naught all my counsel, and would none of my reproof. I also will laugh at your calamity, I will mock when your fear cometh. When your fear cometh as desolation, and your destruction cometh as a whirlwind, when distress and anguish cometh upon you, then shall they call upon me, but I will not answer. They shall seek me early, but they shall not find me. For that they hated knowledge and did not choose the fear of the Lord. They would none of my counsel. They despised all my reproof. Therefore shall they eat the fruit of their own way, and be filled with their own devices. For the turning away of the simple shall slay them, and the prosperity of fools shall destroy them. But whoso hearkeneth unto me shall dwell safely, and shall be quiet from fear of evil. We trust that the power of God's Word on today's edition of Light for Your Pathway was a blessing. Tune in again to Light for Your Pathway.

0: Sa Juan 10:10, si Jesus miingon, "Ako mianhi aron sila unta makabaton og kinabuhi, og nga sila unta makabaton niini nga mas madagayaon." 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

0: Why do people love International Baptist Church? Just ask them. They will tell you.
1: There are many reasons why I love IBC. And first of all, it is a church that is not selfish about the greatest gift that all people can have. And for me, this is the place I'd rather be than any other places. The place I can find truth, the place I can find comfort, the place where I know I can find true friends, and the only place where I know we're aiming the same goal. And that goal is to glorify God.
0: Come find your reason to love IBC.
2: Energy. Do you realize that everything in life happens because energy changes forms? Energy is what makes things happen. Wonder where all that energy came from. Did you realize if I could take 1 pound of matter and change it completely into energy, I would have 1.13 times 10 to the 10th kilowatt hours of energy? But my wife says, Pete, no one understands these numbers. Well, God put enough energy in 1 ounce of matter to drive a 100-horsepower car at 50 miles an hour for 47,250,000 miles. That's a lot of miles per ounce. 1 ounce of gasoline will get you about 0.16 miles. That means we get 3/10 millionths of 1% back of all the energy that God put into it. That's an awfully small return on God's investment. Did you know God put a lot of energy in you? Wonder what kind of return he's getting on that investment. Maybe, just maybe, we ought to appreciate and hallow God a little bit for all that he's done. This is Pete Cowling.
3: Proverbs chapter 6, verses 16 and 17. These six things doth the Lord hate, yea, seven are an abomination unto him. The word abomination means to hate intensely. God lists seven things, and the first thing that he mentions that he hates intensely is a proud look. My definition of pride is this. Pride is believing that you deserve a certain level of treatment, status, or possessions. Remember that the best person in the entire world deserves to go to hell forever. So anything that you or I get that's better than hellfire is more than we could ever deserve. These six things doth the Lord hate, yea, seven are an abomination unto him. A proud look is number one. Something to think about.

God's children were slaves in Egypt land, so the Lord took Moses by the hand and said, go tell Pharaoh to set my people free. Now Moses wanted a way to get out because in his mind he began to doubt. He said, Lord, oh Pharaoh ain't going to listen to me. Well, the Lord said, son, put down that rod, and Moses did. Then he cried to God, for it turned to a snake as evil and as wicked as sin. And then he cried again with an awful wail when the Lord said, seize him by the tail. But Moses did, and it turned to a rod again.

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So Moses went, and the Lord helped out. He sent the plagues through the land about until Pharaoh said, you all go and let us be. They started out with a cloud by day and a fire by night to lead the way, when suddenly old Pharaoh decided to change his mind. He gathered together his soldier band, got all the chariots throughout the land, and said, we'll let them Israelites go some other time.

Now when they came to the banks of the ocean blue, they all turned to Moses, said, what do we do? Then Moses fell on his knees there in that sand. And the Lord said, Moses, trust in God, and all you got to do is just raise your rod, and all the mighty water will part below your hand. So Moses obeyed the Lord's command, and the waters parted there in that sand. They saw a path that led straight to the other shore. Now the ground was dry, and they passed on through, and Pharaoh's army said, we can too, but the waters fell, and they ain't never been seen no more.

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0: if you're no longer in darkness, then don't walk like you're in darkness, right? He's saying, you come out from that, there's a difference. Verse 9, for the fruit of the Spirit is in all goodness and righteousness and truth, proving what is acceptable unto the Lord. Oh, if something is acceptable unto the Lord, that means there are some things that are unacceptable to the Lord. And our job is to prove what is acceptable, meaning I'm supposed to find out what's acceptable to God, and that's how I'm supposed to live.
1: You're listening to a portion of a message preached at International Baptist Church, Dumaguete, by Pastor Randy DeMova. We are separatists. We choose to separate from the world as Christians. Separation is a good thing that shows our maturity in the Christian life.
0: 2 Corinthians chapter 7, verse 1, quickly. Having therefore these promises, dearly beloved, let us cleanse ourselves from all filthiness of the flesh and spirit, perfecting holiness in the fear of God. You think that we ought to be clean? Should we be separating ourselves, cleansing ourselves from all filthiness? Yeah. Okay. So if there are those who decide they want to stay filthy, am I supposed to stay with them, or am I supposed to perfect holiness? Perfecting is what? Maturing. I'm supposed to be becoming more and more holy. Holy like who? Like God. And there are those who refuse to become holy. They don't want to, they laugh and scoff at holiness. I have to separate from them because I need to go on unto perfection. And lastly, here, Ephesians chapter 5, verse 7. Be not ye therefore partakers with them. Okay, so there are certain I can't be a partaker with, I can't join up with, I can't participate with. Okay, verse 8, for ye were, past tense, ye were sometimes darkness, but now ye are light in the Lord. So you're not who you used to be, you're different, so walk like it. Walk as children of light. If you're no longer in darkness, then don't walk like you're in darkness, right? He's saying, you come out from that, there's a difference. Verse 9, for the fruit of the Spirit is in all goodness and righteousness and truth, proving what is acceptable unto the Lord. Oh, if something is acceptable unto the Lord, that means there are some things that are unacceptable to the Lord. And our job is to prove what is acceptable, meaning I'm supposed to find out what's acceptable to God, and that's how I'm supposed to live. I'm not supposed to stay with what I know is unacceptable to the Lord. Verse 11, and have no fellowship with the unfruitful works of darkness, but rather reprove them. Yeah. We're supposed to be correcting those things that are wrong, not fellowshipping with what's wrong. Now, all that tonight is to say, we are separatists. Your pastor is. And if someone calls me that, I'll wear it proudly. I'm a separatist. Why? Because I believe that in the Bible teaches us to live separate lives. Personal separation, ecclesiastical, between churches, we're going to have separation. But sometimes even within the church, we're going to have to practice some separation. Now, again, folks, that doesn't mean that we have to be mean to each other. It just means that we recognize that some people are disorderly. And I'm going to say, new Christians, please be patient with them. They haven't been taught yet. They're not being disorderly. They don't know better. But you've been in church here for several years and you're still being disorderly. Don't be surprised if people don't want to get closer to you. Unless they're also disorderly. Boy, it didn't take me long when I got to Bible college to figure out that not everybody in Bible college was there for a good reason. I tell my children, all my children, Christian, when he left, I said, look, man, you're going to find out not everybody's there is spiritual. And he found it out quick. I say, and in the church, not everybody's going to be a good Christian. And you can't let that hold you back. You go on to perfection.
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1: If you agree with God that the way you're going is wrong, don't keep going that way. Figure out how to get off that path. Figure out how to turn around. Seek help. Humble yourself. Allow yourself to be ashamed if that's what it takes. Allow yourself to lose money if that's what it takes. But don't keep doing wrong when you've confessed already that it's wrong.
2: 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What have you done? Take some drastic measures to keep yourself from doing the same sin over and over and over again. You need the mind of Christ to help you overcome.
1: You don't need to confess to me what you've done. You don't even need to tell God about it. He already knows, right? But you do need to agree with God about what you've done. If you can agree with God that it's wrong, then you have no excuse now. You can say, yeah, I know it's wrong, God, but what? You've agreed with God that you shouldn't do it, so why are you going to do it? That's not a mistake. That's rebellion. But it's hard. Then take drastic measures, but don't do it. Cut your hands off of it. Pluck your eyes out if you have to, but don't do it if you've agreed with God that it's wrong. You don't keep doing it. If you agree with God that the way you're going is wrong, don't keep going that way. Figure out how to get off that path. Figure out how to turn around. Seek help. Humble yourself. Allow yourself to be ashamed if that's what it takes. Allow yourself to lose money if that's what it takes. But don't keep doing wrong when you've confessed already that it's wrong. I understand someone's going to come confess. Pastor, you're going to confess something. They're not confessing. You're going to tell me it's wrong. You want to do it anyway. You just want to come tell somebody about the wrong you're doing, but you're not changing anything. What good is that? Doesn't make any sense. To admit you know something's wrong, you're going to do it anyway? That's iniquity. Then in order that you sin no more, use the mind that God gave you and the process that He explains in His Word of what leads to sin. Right? That how lust is enticed and then temptation comes and it conceives. When that lust conceives, it brings forth sin and sin brings death. When you understand the process there, you can go back and say, okay, let's prevent it from happening. Figure out what keeps you or what's causing you to sin and change what needs to be changed so that you can have victory over it. Adam and Eve in the garden, they sinned and that brought a whole new nature. They were sinners now, but it wasn't an excuse in God's eyes just to go out and just do anything you want now. Yep, you're sinners, so just have at it. Whatever you feel like doing, just do it. No. I believe God, when He asked the question there, the question wasn't going to change the fact of what they were, what they had done. But that question might help them to think more carefully about their decisions and not allow themselves to look at what they shouldn't look at or think about what they shouldn't think about to try to avoid sin in the future, not just go after sin. Now, the stupid things of, well, you know, only human. Oh, you know, it's easier to get forgiveness than permission. Now, that kind of attitude is a horrible attitude. Our attitude ought to be, I don't want to sin. I want to resist sin. I want to be more like my Savior who was tempted, but He never sinned. I want to resist it unto death if I have to resist it unto death. But we got to fight against it. But you're not going to fight against it if you're not looking at the whole picture. What causes it? What leads me to that sin problem? And if we can go back there and say, okay, how can I stop myself from looking at what I shouldn't look at? Hey, you got to get rid of your phone, get rid of your tablet, get rid of your computer. You can do that. If you've got some friends, you need to just get them out of your life and get out of it. If you can't control your Facebook, get off of it. Be honest with yourself. If there are things that keep tripping you up, then get serious about it.
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0: Samson had a mom and dad who sought God's wisdom. They wanted to be taught from God how to raise these children. As far as we can tell, they did it right. They cared about who he married, but he wouldn't listen. Who his friends were, but he wouldn't listen. He chose wrong. Let me say to you, but don't give up. Many who depart return. Not all. Some never come back. But many who have departed do return.
1: 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When children fail, when you have done everything God wants you to do regarding your children and still they go astray, remember that God is not punishing you. Pray for them.
0: Parents, you can make sure your kids have godly examples in you. They can be in the house of God faithfully. You can discipline them and teach them to obey from the time that they're young, and you've done good. And if they choose to go astray, parents, hear me, it does not mean that God is punishing you. Again, that's where the devil would love to come and say, oh, you got a wayward child, God's punishing you because of something. Don't you believe that? If you've done right, you've done everything that you know to do, you sought counsel, you fought, you've done right, and a child goes astray, God is not punishing you. See, God doesn't make your children do wrong as a punishment to anyone. God doesn't make children or anyone do wrong. If children do wrong, it's their choice. They did it. And you can't spend the rest of your life blaming yourself as if it's my fault they're doing that. No, they chose. They chose. They knew better. If they knew the difference between right and wrong and they chose wrong, mom, dad, they chose. They chose. If a child grows up and chooses to do wrong, it's the child's fault, especially when that child has been taught what is right. Now, they may try to make you feel guilty, and they may tell other people it's your fault. Don't listen to that. Don't believe the accusations. The devil is an accuser. Those are his words. He comes around accusing people. Oh, it's Beeman's fault. He wants to turn us against someone else. The person who's done wrong always seems to want to blame someone else. And be careful you don't start believing the accusations that are made against yourself even when you've done what you knew to do. That person's been taught right from wrong, and they chose to do wrong. If I go home tonight and one of my children was supposed to do something, they didn't do it, I don't look at them and say, oh, God's punishing me. No, I say my child chose to do wrong. I'm going to correct them because they did wrong. Right? I'm not going to blame my wife because one of my children does wrong today. You understand what I'm saying? Listen to me. And when they become adult children and they choose a different path and you're not there to discipline them anymore, it's their choice, they're making choices, and they choose to do wrong, I'm not going to blame my wife for that. I'm not going to blame myself for that. I'm going to say, they made a choice. They'll answer to God for that. Now, you young folks better understand that they're listening. You don't get to blame mom and dad when you do wrong. You know the difference between right and wrong. You choose right. Then, let me say this to you tonight, don't give up. Because here's Samson. Samson had a mom and dad who sought God's wisdom. They wanted to be taught from God how to raise these children. As far as we can tell, they did it right. They cared about who he married, but he wouldn't listen. Who his friends were, but he wouldn't listen. He chose wrong. Let me say to you, but don't give up. Many who depart return. Many do. Not all. Some never come back. But many who have departed do return. Sometimes it's just a temporary departure, like the prodigal son in the Bible. Went away, made a mess of himself, but he found his way home. It's not a guarantee. Keep praying for that child, but don't compromise. If you have a child that does wrong, don't give up on right because a child does wrong. I've watched where I'm almost convinced there's some parents, because a child went wayward, they gave up. And I think, how foolish.
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questions, breaking the stillness like a gun. Papa, will we catch a fish? How long does it take? Will we know when we got one? Then the boy asked a question, made the day more than fishing, but a teaching time for a grandpa to do. You see, his mind was thinking since last Sunday about a song in Sunday school. The teacher was teaching the children.

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11: 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Good to be with you on this Thursday morning. It is July the 2nd. It's 7:01. And the current temperature in Dumaguete is at 25.3. We're headed up to a high today of 29.1. That is 84.4 Fahrenheit. Well, I hope that you had a great evening last night. I know we did here at International Baptist Church as we met together for our midweek service and looked a little deeper into the life of Jesus Christ. We began seeing the miracles that Jesus performed and the real thing to look for behind the miracles, not just the power and the amazement of what took place, but the compassion of Christ and the authority that Christ had over disease and over demons and over nature and what it shows us about Christ through the miracles, not just what it did for somebody in particular, though those people were very happy, but it teaches us something about our Savior as we study the miracles of Christ. And so good evening last night. And if you missed it, you can find the messages in the Anchor Radio app and go back and catch up on that. Well, it's good to be with you this morning. I have a daily truth to share. 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If you have a Google account, it's very simple. And then once you're logged in, you'll have access to everything there, including being able to send in your song requests or add songs to a favorites list. There's a little red heart that shows up in the bottom right corner while a song is playing. If you tap that red heart, that song is added to your favorites list. You can then be notified when that song is about

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That was Ron Hamilton, How Can I Fear, here on the Anchor Radio. Well, good morning, Duma Getty. This is Pastor Randy DeMoville, your host for this hour, and I do pray that you're having a great morning wherever you're headed off to, school, work, play. If you're staying in bed this morning listening, I don't know, but we're glad to have you listening this morning. Well, have you read your Bible yet today? I pray that you have some time set aside to spend in God's Word looking for truth and applying that truth in your life. Let me share with you from my Bible reading this morning, today's daily truth. It comes from the book of 1 Kings and chapter 13, and I'll send the verses over to the Anchor app for those who'd like to follow along with us there. 1 Kings chapter 13, beginning at verse 18, he said unto him, I am a prophet also, as thou art. And an angel spake unto me by the word of the Lord, saying, Bring him back with thee into thine house, that he may eat bread and drink water. But he lied unto him. So he went back with him and did eat bread in his house and drank water. King Jeroboam had led the northern kingdom of Israel into idolatry. He had set up a false altar in Bethel, and God sent a young man of God out of the southern kingdom of Judah to cry against that altar. This man did not come with his own opinion, did not come with a political message. He came with the word of the Lord. When he stood before the altar, he cried against it just as God had commanded him, and God confirmed the message with a sign. The altar was rent, and the ashes were poured out. When Jeroboam stretched out his hand against the man of God and said, Lay hold on him, his hand dried up so that he could not pull it again to him. That young man of God had seen the power of God. He had also heard a clear command from God. In verse 9, For so it was charged me by the word of the Lord, saying, Eat no bread, nor drink water, nor turn again by the same way that thou camest. God told him what to say, and God told him how to leave. He was not to eat bread there. He was not to drink water there. He was not to go back by the same way he came. The commandment could not have been more clear. King Jeroboam then tried to bring him home and reward him. But the man of God refused. He would not be bought by a king. He would not let the king's offer turn him from the commandment of God. He stood firm when the pressure came, even from the throne. But then another man came after him. He was an old prophet. He sounded spiritual. He claimed to be a prophet also. He even claimed that an angel had spoken to him by the word of the Lord. His message sounded religious, but it contradicted what God had already said. The Bible tells us, But he lied unto him. This young man of God will fail in his assignment and suffer for it. The man of God did not fall because he did not know what God said. He fell because he allowed another voice to become stronger to him than the commandment God had already given. He would not listen to a wicked king, but he listened to a lying prophet. He would not be moved by a reward, but he was moved by a religious excuse. He stood against open opposition, but he sat down under spiritual-sounding deception. Let us beware. A man may sound sincere and still be wrong. He may carry a title and still be wrong. He may speak with confidence and still be wrong. He may even use spiritual language and still lead you away from obedience. You'd better know what God has already spoken, or you too could easily be deceived. No man's claim is greater than God's command. If God has spoken clearly in His Word, we do not need another voice to explain why we do not have to obey it. We do not need a new message that cancels the old commandment. We do not need someone else's experience, feeling, dream, impression, or claim to correct what God has already said. The surest place to stand is in obedience to the Word of God. Do not let another man's voice talk you out of obeying what God has already said. Stay with us. We'll be right back after this request that came in from Merle Roshana, Until Then by Kevin Bowling.

You're still listening to 101.7 FM, the Anchor Radio, Dumaguete. And again, it's good to have you with us on this Thursday morning for Good Morning Dumaguete. And I pray that your day is off to a great, great start. Well, let's talk some more about today's daily truth with this young prophet. And nothing about his age is really the issue. It's just that we have a natural, and we should have, a respect for those who are older. And I think when this young prophet comes across an older prophet, the natural thing is to want to show respect or give credence to somebody who's older. And he listened to him. But the problem is there's somebody older than the older prophet, and that's God. And there's God has more power and deserves more respect than any man. And that does not mean that we should be disrespectful to men, or we should never listen to men. But it does mean that once we have a clear command from God, it doesn't matter who else is speaking. You're going to have to stick with what God said. And it's an amazing story here about this young prophet. We don't even know his name, but he's sent of God to Jeroboam. And he to preach, give a message from God. And God shows his power there, and it happens just as God said. But this young man was given very clear instructions from God not to stop there and eat, not to drink water, not to come back the same way. It was just really to pass through, declare a judgment, and move on as if he didn't exist, as if no one could tell you who he was, where he came from, where he went. He was just came to deliver a message. God validated his message, and he was supposed to move on. But we can see here that Jeroboam tried to get him to stay, and he was strong against the king. He had just seen what God had done to Jeroboam's hand when Jeroboam tried to reach out and grab him. And so he was very bold against that authority. But when the old prophet came and spoke to him and convinced him that he too was a prophet, and he could speak the language, and he could speak about how God spoke to him apparently, but the Bible tells us he lied. You know, that means that there are the people who are religious in their talk. Maybe they have served God all their life, but it does not mean that they're incapable of lying. Men are liars. And even the best of men are men at best. Men are capable of that. Now, we hope not, and we pray not. We should speak the truth. We should be able to trust those whom God has put in our lives to only speak the truth to us, and we should be committed to only speaking the truth. But we have to realize that men do lie. We can't believe every spirit. In fact, the Bible tells us to try every spirit. We need to make sure that what's being spoken agrees with what God has already spoken. This is one of the reasons when we talk about the Holy Spirit, many people are abusing the teaching of the Holy Spirit today and doing all kinds of things that are contrary to the Bible. And I'll remind our listeners, the Holy Spirit of God will never lead you contrary to the Word of God. This Holy Spirit of God is never going to tell you to go against the Scripture. He's not going to give you some new revelation that would not agree with the Bible. God does not contradict himself. And so, being that God the Father, God the Son, God the Holy Spirit are one, they're not going to be in opposition to each other. Even Jesus said it's good for him to leave physically from this world so that he could send the Holy Spirit. They were not going to be working as two separate entities on earth at the same time in any kind of contradiction. They work together. And so we find here that this old prophet is willing to lie. He's capable of lying to a younger man. And the younger man decided to trust this man's voice instead of what God had already clearly told him. And it's a sad thing that happened. We won't go into the whole story there this morning necessarily, but a sad thing that happened here. But there's just the dangers are not always obvious to us at first. Things come cloaked. They seem fine. They seem believable. But never should we let our guard down when it comes to truth. And we have to always kind of have that sensor. God gave you ears, a mind, and a heart to discern, and all these things together. We just got to have our sensors on that we're detecting that maybe there's a lie there. Maybe there's something that's not right. And the Holy Spirit of God is the one in us that will help be that detector for us. Many times I've heard somebody speaking and just alarms go off. Something's not right about that. And we need to pay attention. It doesn't mean that we go and attack the person or decide to just go debate the person. It just means we need to consider more carefully what's being said
And is that of God? Does that agree with the scripture? Does that agree with the command of God? It'll keep us out of a whole lot of trouble if we'd stay sensitive to the Holy Spirit that way. Stay with us. We'll be right back after this request that came in from Alondra Singit, The Blessed Old Book by the Fugit Family.

Bruce and Sammy Fry, My Grace is Sufficient for Thee, here on the Anchor Radio Dumaguete, one of the many songs that the deaf can enjoy alongside the hearing through the Anchor Radio app. That's at ibcd.theanchor.app. Another good reason to have the Anchor Radio app is from time to time we have trivia here on the radio, and you might want to be able to play along to win. And you need the Anchor Radio app, be registered, logged in, so that when we send out a trivia question, it pops up on the app. We may have one of those trivia questions coming up here in just a little while, and I've got a prize for you that's never been offered before here on the Anchor Radio. I've just published a book on dating, Biblical Principles for Christian, or for dating and pursuing marriage with perception, purity, and purpose, and a brand new book, and I've got digital access to that book to give away, a coupon that will give you digital access to read the book in our app for that book. And I'll give one of those away this morning, and we'll have a trivia question, and we'll see. We'll give that away to the fourth person with the correct answer, person number four that sends in the correct answer for our trivia this morning. So you'll want to have the Anchor Radio app open, logged in, listening, ready to answer our trivia if it comes out to you this morning during one of our songs. And we'll give away a coupon that will allow you access to the book free of charge through the app. And so make sure you're listening and watching for that. Well, we're talking about this young prophet that we found in our Daily Truth this morning in 1 Kings chapter 13, who was given very clear instructions from God to go and deliver a message and move on. And he got into a lot of trouble because he didn't do that. He did good at the beginning, but he fell, deceived. And you feel bad for the young man because he was deceived by an older prophet. But it does show us the seriousness of God's word. You know, so often people want to just say, oh, it's not my fault. Oh, this person lied. This person deceived me. It's not really my fault. And we want to have a free pass, right, that it's not my fault. Or, you know, it was just a mistake, or I was tricked, as if somehow now it releases me of all obligation or wrongdoing. But we find here God holds us accountable to his word. It doesn't matter if somebody else tells you something different, or God says, I gave you my word. I expect you to obey my word. And we see the seriousness of it. If you have a plain command from God, I mean, I beg you, don't try to renegotiate that with somebody else. Don't allow someone to talk you out of it. Don't try to find an alternative to what God is telling you to do. Obey God. We have a Bible, and it'd be good for us to go to it and find these commands of God. What does he expect of us? And to follow those commands and do what we know that God would have us to do. As he leads us, clearly let's follow. But be careful that you don't spend your time in disobedience trying to renegotiate what God has already told you to do. You know, religious language can be strong for those who don't know the word of God. The old prophet said all the right sounding things to this young man. He was a prophet. He mentioned angels, the word of the Lord. But the Bible's judgment was plain. He lied. A spiritual tone does not make something true. There are men who are very good speakers. They're slick. But just because someone says, I prayed about it, or they got a word from God, does not mean their advice lines up with God's word. And you need a Bible. And praise the Lord, we live in a day where we don't have to be deceived by the church, religious folks, because we don't have a Bible. We have the Bible. We can check for ourselves if those things are true. And we find that many who claim to speak for God are not speaking according to God's word. Don't trust them. Trust the Bible. Stay with us. We'll be right back.

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This is Good Morning Dumaguete with Pastor Randy DeMoville, pastor of International Baptist Church here in Dumaguete City. And we want you to know you are welcome here. 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Simple question. How many books are in the King James Bible? And the correct answer is 66. And everyone got it right that sent in an answer, but I said that the fourth person with the correct answer would be the winner this morning for a access code to my new book, Biblical Principles for Dating, Pursuing Marriage with Perception, Purity, and Purpose. And a brand new book available. And the fourth person with the correct answer this morning is Beeman Grappa. And congratulations to you, Beeman. I'll be sending that over to your Facebook Messenger. You'll get access code there so that you can enjoy the book. And hopefully in your pursuit of marriage, it will be a help to you. Well, keep listening. We may have another trivia question before the morning's out. We'll send out another book for somebody this morning, so make sure you have your app open. Be watching for another trivia question here this morning on Good Morning Dumaguete. Well, we're talking about this morning's daily truth a little bit more, and you know, a title does not outrank the Word of God. The old prophet had religious position, but that did not make his message right. Many people claim titles that sound very important and as if they've earned unquestioned, I guess you might say, a listening to people without any question of them. And I just say to you, we are all individuals. We as Baptist, independent, fundamental, Bible-believing Baptists believe in something called individual soul liberty, that the Bible is very clear that no man has power over our soul, that each of us individually can answer to God. Each of us individually must make our decision to believe or not to believe God, that there is no man that can control that. Nobody can believe for me and nobody can disbelieve for me. We all stand individual before God, and each of us must make an answer for ourselves. We're accountable ourselves to God. And so it doesn't matter if somebody has some religious position or title. Each of us have to answer to God. That does not mean that we don't show respect to those we ought to. The Bible says, give honor to whom honor is due. And we ought to recognize that God does put certain people in his organization. We'll say that God puts people in positions. And obviously children are to honor their parents. I believe that we ought to obey, as Hebrews tells us, obey them which have the rule over us. So God does put people over other people, but not to rule their soul, not to have dominion over them to decide who goes to heaven or hell. No, each of us have individual liberty. And so with that means even though somebody may have a religious title, each of us need to be sure in our own faith that we are obeying what the Bible tells us, what God's word tells us. And so measure advice not by a person's title, but by the word of God. Make sure. Now, the only way you can do that, listener, is if you are in your Bible. You will not know if something rings true to the Bible if you've not been in the Bible. And this is the importance of your daily Bible reading. 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And we'll help you with that. The Bible is in the Anchor Radio app, freely available to you there to read in English or Cebuano. But we want you to have the Word of God, and you need to spend time in the Word of God. If all you did was read the Bible, that would help you at least to know God's voice in comparison to other voices. Does it sound like it's really God? But even then, the devil can quote Scripture and twist Scripture. And so we need to really understand that God has given us His Spirit when we're saved. He's given us His Word so that we can know if we're hearing the truth or not. Trust that. But you've got to spend that time in the Word of God. Stay with us. We'll be right back. And watch the Anchor Radio app for another trivia question.

You're still listening to 101.7 FM, the Anchor Radio Duma Getty. And I sent out another trivia question during the songs there. Didn't get as many responses this time. I hope it went out okay. But I do have one person that got the correct answer for it. The question was, which man stood in the midst of a field of lentils to protect it from the Philistines? The correct answer was Shammah. And we had one person got the right answer. That was Jonah Manlukot. And so congratulations to you. We'll send you a certificate or a coupon to be able to have access to the new book, Biblical Principles for Dating, Pursuing Marriage with Perception, Purity, and Purpose. And we'll send it over to your messenger if I have it. Otherwise, we'll find another way to print it off and give it to you. But congratulations to you. Well, thank you for taking the time to listen this morning to Good Morning Duma Getty. We'll be right back after this to close out the hour.

that song requested this morning by Precious Jewel Bondaquilio in the Sweet By and By by Echoes of Joy Trio. And Precious, we're heading out today to take a position up in Luzon, and we're excited for her, one of our recent Bible College graduates who's been offered a place to serve the Lord in a great place, and we're very happy for her. Bittersweet. It's always sad to see somebody that you love and care about and have gotten to know leave, but we know that she's going to do something for the Lord, and we're happy for her, and we're happy for where she's going, that she gets to take what she's learned here and be a help and a blessing to others somewhere else. And so we'll miss you, Precious, but thank you for your faithfulness, and thank you for that song request this morning here on Good Morning Dumaguete, 101.7 FM. And again, to all of our listeners, thank you for taking the time to listen on this Thursday morning. I do pray that your day is a good day, and we invite you to continue to listen throughout the rest of the morning if you can. 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But we hope that it'll be a blessing and a help to you. Such a needed teaching in this day. I look at young people who just follow the world's way, Christians who just follow the world's way, and then we're surprised that we end up the same way the world ends up. We're going to have to do it different, and the Bible gives us some good principles that if we can learn those principles and follow them, it will have a big impact and a help in our relationships. Well, again, thank you for taking the time to tune in this morning. 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We'd love to know where you're listening from, who you're listening with. Boy, especially if you're listening over there, maybe in Siquijor, or if you're over in the southern part of Cebu, we'd love to know where our listeners are listening from on the FM. So please let us know. 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And we're very thankful that we have the opportunity to send the gospel out each and every day through the airwaves here. Well, let me encourage you today. Find someone to share Christ's love with. Someone around you still needs to hear the gospel. Someone near you just needs to be reminded of God's love. Let God use you today to brighten someone else's life. Stay tuned for Lamplighter Theater next on the Anchor Radio.

0: Well, hello there. It's good to have you back. You're always welcome here at Lamplighter Theatre. On our last visit...
1: Have you ever been to the palace, Hugh?
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3: So, Malcolm, where are you taking me now?
4: Here. A cottage.
5: Your bed is in the corner if you would like to sleep before you eat.
4: A pile of straw and corn husks?
5: It is all I have.
4: Where's Sir Malcolm?
5: Well, he has gone back to the palace.
3: He left me?
5: Yesterday's journey has ended. A new one now begins.
6: Good morning, Hugh.
3: Good morning. What shall we do today?
6: This is a work day for all of us. If you are to stay in this village, you must work.
7: What foolhardy deed brings you out here in the middle of the night?
3: I'm chopping wood, Dame Martha.
7: So, woodcutting by the moonlight is your chore of choice.
3: Yes. Is there any room on the wagon for these, Denton?
8: Certainly. We could not possibly go to market without Dame Martha's pillows.
3: You are taking the wagon, Jerry?
9: Right. I'll go a day early to ensure that all the goods arrive at their destination.
10: Jerry is taking the horses off the path.
3: Denton! They have weapons!
11: Thieves! There are open mine shafts all over this field. We have to be careful.
3: They are coming towards us! Run! Watch out! You! Hugh! Are you hurt? Hugh! I landed in a pool of water.
4: I will help you.
3: No! Run! I will find a way out. Follow the plan.
4: But Hugh!
3: Go!
12: One of them fell into the mine.
13: Come on! I will catch the other one.
12: This is where he fell.
13: I can't see him. It's too dark. Oh! We know you were down there. Come now, we shall be light with the whip.
12: He's probably a vile thief. You go down to the mine.
13: I will not.
12: It should not be too deep.
13: But then you go down.
12: I injured me ankle.
13: When?
12: As I was running over here.
13: Well, then you go down and be careful you land on your other ankle.
12: I injured both. Why will you not go down? Are you afraid?
13: No. Wish not to dirty me trousers.
12: Yes, I have on clean trousers as well. And me ankles are injured. Let us run after the other one.
13: Yes, let's.